0: 7655671 or call in to 32 Collier Street, Griffith.
1: An update of the weather for Tuesday the 21st of July. Okay. At the moment, it's 18 degrees Celsius with a minimum of 8 degrees Celsius, and we're sitting on 8 degrees Celsius at the moment. It's going to be morning fog and mostly sunny afternoon with light winds. For tomorrow, Wednesday the 22nd of July, the expected maximum is 18 degrees with a minimum of 8 degrees Celsius. Slightly chance of a shower, most likely in the morning, mostly sunny afternoon. Light winds becoming westerly, 15 to 20 kilometres an hour in the late afternoon, then becoming light in the evening. For Thursday, the 23rd of July, the expected maximum is 13 degrees Celsius with a minimum of 7 degrees Celsius. It's going to be partly cloudy with a slight chance of a shower. Light winds becoming southwesterly, 15 to 25 kilometres an hour during the morning, then becoming light during the evening. That is an update of the weather for 2MIA 95.1, the local one, here in Griffith at 10:05 a.m.
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0: Okay, we've got Chris Farlow with Out of Time, Chris Andrews with Yesterday Man, Chris Montez with Let's Dance, Cilla Black with You're My World, and Cliff Bennett and the Rebels with Gotta Get You Into My Life.
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Okay, we've got Cliff Richards with Congratulations, Connie Francis with Heartaches by the Number, Crazy Elephant with Gimme Gimme Good Lovin', Crispin St. Peter's with Pied Piper, Dave Berry with Memphis, Tennessee, and Davy Jones with Dream Girl.

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Okay, taking us to the news and weather at 11, we have Del Shannon with Hats Off to Larry, Derek with Cinnamon, Desmond Decker with The Israelites, Donnie Brooks with Mission Bell, and Donnie Osmond with It's a Time for Us.

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2: Hello, I'm Laura Devoy. Aboriginal leaders and Indigenous organisations are calling on the Commonwealth to hold the Northern Territory government to account for proposed changes to child protection laws. Shannon Kirkwood reports.
3: The NT Parliament will today debate proposed amendments, which the Northern Land Council says will remove safeguards put in place to prevent a repeat of the Stolen Generations. SNAICE, the National Voice for Indigenous Children, says the NT government ignored expert advice when drafting the amendments. A rally is being held outside Parliament House in Darwin this morning. In a statement, NT Senator Jacinta Nampajimpa-Price says the bill doesn't erase family, kinship, community or culture. She says a child's safety must come first.
2: $25 million in federal funding will go towards reforms for governance and strengthening the institutional foundations of the State of Palestine. Foreign Minister Penny Wong and the Minister for International Development, Anne Ali, announced the funding this morning. Senator Wong says the funding demonstrates Australia's practical commitment to Palestinian recovery, reform and institution building. She says Hamas can play no role in the State of Palestine. One Nation leader Pauline Hanson has made light of a live interview in which MP Barnaby Joyce yelled at his dog. Mr Joyce was being interviewed by the ABC last night about Senator Hanson's trip to the UK when this happened.
4: You're defending your leader, but are you really comfortable with where she is taking you?
5: I think... Sit down! Sorry. It's a dog.
2: Mr Joyce has apologised for the outburst, while Senator Hanson said in a social media post, "You have to love live TV." Australian researchers say changing one ingredient used to create green hydrogen could multiply its production up to 80 times. RMIT University and two Chinese institutions released the result of their experiments today in a peer-reviewed energy and environment journal. They say their finding could help producers cut emissions from hard-to-abate industries, including aviation, shipping and steel production, though more trials would be needed to prove the process worked outside a laboratory. The US has launched another round of strikes on Iran. It's the 10th consecutive night of attacks. The US Central Command says the strikes were designed to further degrade Iranian military capabilities used to attack commercial shipping in the Strait of Hormuz. The City of Sydney says it has listened to buskers and is offering better access to support and location information. It's released a new digital guide which provides notifications about activities or issues affecting busking locations and information on rules and regulations. The updated code also increases the number of busking pitches across the country. A documentary titled Busking is Dying premiered last month. Performer Sharina says a cashless and less generous society, the pandemic and council regulations has made performing increasingly difficult.
6: To all of the people who support and love music and busking, from the bottom of my heart, thank you so much.
2: 2 million people have lined the streets of Madrid to honour Spain's FIFA World Cup champions. Spain defeated Argentina 1-0 in the final yesterday. Supporters cheered on the team, which arrived back in Spain last night. Meantime, FIFA is investigating a brawl after yesterday's World Cup final. Several Spanish and Argentinian players clashed on the field. FIFA says a disciplinary and ethics prosecutor has been appointed to investigate potential breaches of the FIFA disciplinary code.
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8: An update of the weather for Tuesday, the 21st of July. The expected maximum today is 18 degrees Celsius. The minimum is 8 degrees Celsius, and at the moment we're sitting on 13 degrees Celsius. The forecast is for the chance of morning fog, mostly sunny afternoon with light winds. For tomorrow, Wednesday, the 22nd of July, Expected maximum is 18 degrees Celsius with a minimum of 8 degrees Celsius. It's going to be partly cloudy. Slight chance of a shower most likely in the morning. Mostly sunny afternoon. Light winds becoming westerly 15 to 20 kilometres an hour in the late afternoon, then becoming light in the evening. For Thursday, the 23rd of July, the expected maximum is 13 degrees Celsius with a minimum of 7 degrees Celsius. It's going to be partly cloudy, a slight chance of a shower, light winds becoming southwesterly 15 to 25 kilometres an hour during the morning, then becoming light during the evening. That is an update of the weather for 2MIA 95.1, the local one here in Griffith. 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
8: The Griffith Country Music Muster Association is presenting Vanessa Sanger this Sunday, the 26th of July. It's been changed, the venue has been changed to the Southside Leagues Club. And it starts at 2 p.m. Adults are $20 per person. Children under 15 are free. So for any inquiries, you can ring 0429 696398. All money raised is donated to local charities. So I'll say that again. Vanessa Sanger is performing at the Southside Leagues Club this coming Sunday, the 26th of July, and it starts at 2 p.m. Okay, there was a change of venue, unfortunately, and that's why things are a bit confusing about that. At the last minute, the north side was going to be closed for the week, so it had to be changed to the south side. Okay, we've got Donovan with Catch the Wind. We've got Doris Day with Secret Love coming up in this first bracket of the hour.

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In this bracket, we've got Eric Burden and the Animals with San Franciscan Nights, Etta James with At Last, Fats Domino with Walking to New Orleans, Fontella Bass with Rescue Me, Frank Ifill with I Remember You, and Frankie Lane with Cool Water.

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The nights are cool and I'm a fool. 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

Okay. Tongan Day. It's a celebration of the Kingdom of Tonga, and they're calling for expressions of interest for vendors. It'll be on the 7th of November, and the venue is going to be the Griffith Memorial Park. Application deadline is the 16th of October. They're also looking for Tongan performers, whether you're a part of a group or a solo performer. Whether you want to dance or sing, we would like to hear from you. Send a message to RTCA Facebook page or get into contact with at this number. It's not a number. It's a RTCA 2680@gmail.com. Oh, there is a number there. There's the number. And you can phone this number, 0421 62881. And that number is 0402 16881. And their email address is rtca2680@gmail.com. Okay. Now we've got Frankie Valli and the Four Seasons with Cherry, Freddie and the Dreamers with You Are Made For Me, Gary Lewis and the Playboys with Seal With A Kiss, Gary Puckett and the Union Gap with This Girl Is A Woman Now, and Gene McDaniels with A Tower of Strength. And that's going to take us to the news and weather.

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3: Hello, I'm Laura Devoy. A review into the circumstances of a five-year-old girl before her death has found serious departmental failures. Aboriginal and Torres Strait Islander listeners are advised this story contains the name of an Indigenous person who has died. David Wilson reports.
4: Kumanjai Little Baby was allegedly abducted from a town camp in Alice Springs and murdered in April. An independent review was announced after revelations the Department of Children and Families had received multiple notifications about her welfare in the weeks prior to her death. It found, despite repeated indicators of domestic and family violence, protective responses were not pursued in a timely manner. Tabled in Parliament this morning, the review made seven recommendations, which the Northern Territory government has accepted in principle.
3: A Melbourne synagogue, which was targeted in an arson attack in 2024, says it applied for government grants for security but was unsuccessful. The Adas Israel Synagogue has been closed since it was firebombed a year and a half ago. Board member Benjamin Klein today fronted the Royal Commission on Anti-Semitism and Social Cohesion. He says the synagogue applied for grant funding for security in 2023 and 24.
5: There was local council, there was state government, there was federal grants, which we saw was available. We'd sent out letters and were unsuccessful. We also sent out a letter to Mark Dreyfus at the time, who was the Attorney General, and we were unsuccessful. There was technicalities in terms of incorporated entities, unincorporated entities. There was a lot of red tape to sort of get through, and we weren't successful.
3: Southeast Asian foreign ministers are in the Philippines for the annual ASEAN conference. Australia's Penny Wong is in Manila for the series of discussions of the 11-nation bloc. Regional security is set to be high on the agenda. The US, UK, China, Russia, Japan and Canada are just some of the other nations attending. Meantime, Minister Wong has walked the red carpet as the guest of honour as she inspected the Philippine Coast Guard headquarters. Senator Wong reaffirmed Australia's support for the agency's modernisation and capability enhancement efforts. Andy Burnham has promised a new political and economic model after taking over as Prime Minister of the UK. Mr Burnham is the country's 59th Prime Minister and 6th in 10 years. In his maiden speech outside No. 10 Downing Street last night, Mr Burnham described the change in leader as a circuit breaker moment for Britain. He says he wants to change politics and will outline a 10-year plan later this year.
6: We will make this moment a circuit breaker for Britain, bringing forward the biggest changes in the last 40 years. A new political model and a new economic model.
3: The Western Australian Department of Health has issued a warning amid a rise in Mpox cases. So far this year, there have been 36 confirmed cases of the viral infection in the state, with WA Health saying most of the cases have been acquired locally. A free vaccination is available for eligible people across the state. Turning to sport, in cricket, Australia will be back to full strength for next month's test matches against Bangladesh. Josh Hazlewood, Nathan Lyon and Pat Cummins have been named to return. Scott Boland is also in the squad while Michael Nisa has been dropped. Australia will take on Bangladesh in Darwin and Mackay. And Jessica Fox has won gold in the women's kayak cross individual time trial at the Slalom World Championships. Sister Noemi Fox finished 11th.
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0: an update of the weather for Tuesday, the 21st of July. The expected maximum today is 18 degrees Celsius with a minimum of 8 degrees Celsius. At the moment, we're sitting on 17 degrees Celsius. The forecast is for a chance of morning fog, mostly sunny afternoon and light winds. For tomorrow, Wednesday, the 22nd of July, the expected maximum is 18 degrees Celsius with a minimum of 8 degrees Celsius. It's slight chance of a shower, most likely in the morning, mostly sunny afternoon, light winds becoming westerly 15 to 20 kilometres an hour, and in the late afternoon, then becoming light in the evening. For Thursday, the 23rd of July, the expected maximum is 7 degrees Celsius with a minimum of 13 degrees Celsius. It's going to be partly cloudy, a slight chance of a shower, light winds becoming southwesterly 15 to 25 kilometres an hour during the morning, then becoming light during the evening. That is an update of the weather for 2MIA 95.1, the local one here in Griffith, at 12:06 PM.
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0: Coming up, Jerry and the Pacemakers with I Like It, Glen Campbell with Wichita Lineman, Grantley D with Let the Little Girl Dance, Harold Melville and the Blue Notes with If You Don't Know Me By Now, and Hedgehoppers Anonymous, It's Good News Week.
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The Griffith Regional Theatre has another Morning Melodies show coming up on the 12th of August at 11 a.m. It celebrates 40 years of Promac Productions Morning Medley shows with musical highlights from Broadway, the Broadway we love, I Love Paris, 50 years of Lloyd and Webber, The Great Australian Songbook and more. Tickets are $20 if you pay before the 29th of July, and the full price is $30. So put that in your diary. Coming up in this bracket, we've got Helen Shapiro with Not Responsible, Herman's Hermits with Dandy, Jay and the Americans with Karamea, Jill Atkins with The Birds and the Bees, and Joe Cocker with A Little Help from My Friends.

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1: Okay, that's my show for today, people. I will be back again on Thursday with more weekday music mix. Coming up, you'll have Retro Rewind from 1 till 4 p.m. And mixed music from 4 till 8 p.m. And then from 8 p.m. till 10 p.m. CRN programming. Okay, in this bracket, the last bracket of the show, we've got Jimmy Glimmer and Fireballs with Bottle of Wine, James Brown with I Got You, and Joe South with Children, James Gilreath with Little Black Book, and John Lennon with Give Peace a Chance. Okay, have a great afternoon, everybody, and thank you for listening, and bye for now.

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2: Hello, I'm Shannon Kirkwood. The United States military has confirmed it has completed another round of strikes against Iran. US Central Command says this latest operation was aimed at degrading Iran's ability to attack commercial vessels in the Strait of Hormuz. CENTCOM says commercial shipping is continuing through the waterway. Earlier today, the UK said a tanker was hit by an unidentified projectile in the Strait of Hormuz off the coast of Oman. The incident occurring a day after another ship caught fire in an attack in the same region. The chief rabbi of Sydney's Central Synagogue says interfaith relations following the Bondi terror attack have broken down. Levi Wolf has appeared at the Royal Commission on Anti-Semitism and Social Cohesion today. He's told the commission many of his overseas friends and family cannot understand the level of anti-Semitism in Australia.
3: You know, Australia was it's always looked at this paradise so far away where they just hope maybe one day they'll be able to come and see its beautiful sandy beaches and its friendly people. And to hear that there's such hate that exists that is spewed through marches and through discrimination.
2: One Nation leader Pauline Hanson says she will be spending the rest of the year on a national listening tour. Speaking at an event in Perth today, Senator Hanson says she will be speaking to Australians about the biggest challenges facing the nation. Meantime, Ms. Hanson has rejected reports she is advocating for a return of the White Australia policy.
4: It's got nothing to do with that. That's not to do with the White Australia policy at all. So don't go there with me, I'll tell you what, because I won't stand for it.
2: Australian researchers have found a new biomarker for blood cancer, which they say could help identify high-risk patients. Laura Devoy has more.
5: Multiple myeloma is the second most common blood cancer worldwide and is incurable. Researchers from Adelaide University and SA Pathology analysed data from hundreds of newly diagnosed patients and found those with the highest levels of a protein known as DSG2 faced substantially worse outcomes than those with low levels. The study also found DSG2 may help identify patients whose disease is more dangerous than current classifications suggest. Researchers say the protein has the potential to become an additional tool which helps better predict how a patient's disease will behave, allowing clinicians to tailor treatment accordingly.
2: Conservationists say construction of an ecotourism hub adjacent to one of Australia's biggest theme parks could fast-track koala extinction in a key habitat. The Queensland government has come under fire for using special powers to approve a major Dreamworld development on the Gold Coast. The area has been identified as a key koala habitat. Last year, surveys confirmed 68 koalas were within a 2-kilometre radius of the area. The Queensland Conservation Council is calling on the federal government to intervene. Now to sport. In the NRL, newly signed permanent St George Illawarra coach Dean Young says he hopes to reverse the disappointment of recent years.
6: We haven't played finals in so many years, so the fans, the staff, the players have been through a real tough period, but tough periods can make you stronger, and I'm sure these periods that we've been through right now will come out the other side, and I really believe that this club's on the way up.
2: Young had been caretaker coach for the past 3 months after the club sacked Shane Flanagan. The Dragons remain on track for their first ever wooden spoon.
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7: 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Now, another hour of Griffith's widest variety of music with Retro Rewind. Ooh, ooh, ooh, ooh, yeah, yeah. 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
1: National Radio News.
2: Hello, I'm Shannon Kirkwood. A cash moving company is warning cash distribution reforms don't account for the safety of staff. Armaguard Chief Executive Matt Caulfield has addressed a parliamentary inquiry today, which is considering a bill to ensure cash remains securely available across the country as physical usage declines. That involves the Competition Watchdog and the Reserve Bank of Australia being handed powers to safeguard the future of cash. Armaguard says cash distribution has become more expensive. There's currently a disagreement with how costs should be covered. Mr. Caulfield says progress is being made on that front.
3: Our customers don't want a person turning up without a gun, without a companion, and without an armed vehicle. So it's all forms part of a solution we believe we think we've close to resolving, hence the request that this legislation is at least delayed and reviewed.
2: In the Northern Territory, a review into the circumstances of a five-year-old girl before her death has found serious departmental failures. Aboriginal and Torres Strait Islander listeners are advised this story contains the name of an Indigenous person who has died. David Wilson reports.
4: Kumanjai Little Baby was allegedly abducted from a town camp in Alice Springs and murdered in April. An independent review was announced after revelations the Department of Children and Families had received multiple notifications about her welfare in the weeks prior to her death. It found, despite repeated indicators of domestic and family violence, protective responses were not pursued in a timely manner. Tabled in Parliament this morning, the review made seven recommendations, which the Northern Territory Government has accepted in principle.
2: Support for a petition to protect Tasmania's Neil the Elephant Seal is increasing. More than 10,000 people have signed the petition, which calls on authorities to rule out euthanising the elephant seal. It urges a non-lethal management plan. This year, Neil attracted global attention as he spent time onshore in southern Tasmania. The verdict on an alleged baby trafficking syndicate will be handed down in Indonesia today. A 70-year-old woman, the accused ringleader, is among 19 people who have been on trial for allegedly illegally buying and selling at least 34 babies. 12 of those babies are believed to be in Singapore, sold to unsuspecting adoptive parents for at least $14,000. Prosecutors are seeking a 10-year prison sentence for the 70-year-old woman. The City of Sydney says it has listened to buskers and is offering improved access to support and location information. It's released a new digital guide which provides notifications about activities or issues affecting busking locations and information on rules and regulations. The updated code also increases the number of busking pitches across the city. A documentary titled Busking is Dying premiered last month. Performer Sharina says a cashless and less generous society, the pandemic and council regulations has made performing in Sydney CBD increasingly difficult.
5: To all of the people who support and love music and busking, from the bottom of my heart, thank you so much.
2: And to sport, Josh Hazlewood, Nathan Lyon and Pat Cummins have been named to return in Australia's test team for next month's series against Bangladesh. Scott Boland has also been named in the squad, but Michael Nisa has been omitted. Australia will take on Bangladesh in Darwin and Mackay.
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2: Good afternoon, I'm Shannon Kirkwood. Victorian public school teachers will go on strike on Thursday. The majority of Australian Education Union members have rejected a state government pay offer today of 28.3% over the next 4 years. The 24-hour stop work will be held across the state at every public school. AEC Victoria President Justin Mullally says the message to the state government couldn't be clearer.
3: If they want Victoria to be the education state, then they need to fund us like we're the education state and deliver the paying conditions that our members deserve and that we need so that we actually get rid of the shortage of teachers. So members need to turn out. They need to step up.
2: The chief rabbi of Sydney's Central Synagogue says Australia is becoming poorer due to a rise in anti-Semitism. Levi Wolfe has appeared at the Royal Commission on Anti-Semitism and Social Cohesion today. He's told the commission many families from his congregation are seeking to move away from Australia.
4: When talented Australians conclude that their future is better served elsewhere, Australia becomes poorer not only economically, but socially, culturally, and morally.
2: Earlier, the commission heard from a board member of a Melbourne synagogue which was targeted in an arson attack in 2024. It says it applied for government grants for security but was unsuccessful. The Adas Israel synagogue has been closed since it was firebombed a year and a half ago. Southeast Asian foreign ministers are meeting in the Philippines today. Australia's Penny Wong is in Manila for the series of discussions of the 11-nation bloc. Regional security is on the agenda of the 59th ASEAN foreign ministers meeting. Earlier, US Secretary of State Marco Rubio said he'd be using the talks to strengthen diplomatic ties in the region.
5: ASEAN is our primary way of engaging the region. We're committed to it. I was there last year. I also went with the president when he went for the leaders' summit. And we're returning again this year. And it gives us an opportunity not just to participate in this gathering, but also to do a lot of bilateral meetings.
2: New data released by the New South Wales government today reveals land clearing has increased across the state. David Wilson reports.
6: The latest statewide land cover and tree study shows 81,000 hectares of land was cleared in 2024, an area five times the size of the Royal National Park in Sydney's south, and a rise from 66,800 the previous year. Agriculture became the biggest reason for the land clearance, accounting for 88%. Australian Conservation Foundation deforestation expert Nathaniel Pell says this amounts to 223 hectares lost per day, causing enormous damage to animal habitat and carbon management. He is calling on the New South Wales government to reverse the trend, saying the increase comes despite their promise to rein in land clearance.
2: In Western Australia, police say a mother has been killed and a young girl seriously injured in what authorities believe to be a family violence incident at a Perth home. Police have taken the deceased woman's 16-year-old son into custody. And a young athlete is entering the final few kilometres of a 62-day, 4,000-kilometre trek across Australia. 20-year-old Chad Aziz is due to arrive in Bondi tomorrow afternoon, where he's expected to set a new world record, becoming the youngest endurance athlete to run across Australia. He's raising awareness about youth mental health. And to sport, Collingwood coach Craig McRae has become emotional while discussing the exit of Bobby Hill. The 26-year-old hasn't played since round 21 last year due to personal issues. He remains contracted until the end of 2030, but the Magpies are currently negotiating an exit. McRae says the club's doors will always be open to Hill.
7: If you're out there, Bobby, we've got a lot of love and care for you and still do, and never change, never waver in our love and support for the young man.
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3: Good afternoon, I'm Alyssa Delfs. Today, the Royal Commission into Anti-Semitism and Social Cohesion has heard from Jewish schools in Sydney and Melbourne amid the security issues they've faced since October 7, 2023. Some independent Jewish school leaders gave testimonial this afternoon about how they've been forced to charge parents security levies in addition to fees amid anti-Semitic incidents directed at students. Principal of Emmanuel School in Sydney, Linda Ems, addressed the inquiry and says the levies don't always fully cover increasing security costs.
4: Over the last 18 months in my time at the school, it has meant that we've had to look at diverting funds from other areas of school operations to meet what continue to be increasing security costs for us at the school.
3: A non-executive director of Australia's sole cash distributor says Australia can do better to secure the future of cash. Bill Kelty, a former union leader and Labor veteran, has appeared at a Senate hearing today for Lynn Fox Armaguard as talks stall over an independent pricing model. The committee is considering a bill to ensure cash remains securely available across the country amid declining physical usage. That involves the competition watchdog and the Reserve Bank handed crisis powers to safeguard the future of cash. Mr. Kelty says the bill, as it stands, does not ensure the safety of staff.
5: Not one word goes to safety. Not one word, because we can't do everything, is our response. No, no, that answer is not good enough in our view.
3: Tasmanians have until midnight to have a say on the proposed electoral name and boundary changes. Lewis Donaldson has more.
6: The electorate of Franklin is proposed to be named in honour of Tonga Longata, a prominent Aboriginal leader and warrior in Tasmania during the 1800s. If adopted, it will be the first time in the state's history an electorate will be named after an Indigenous person, while the redistribution as a result of proposed boundary changes will result in around 114,000 people changing electorate at the next federal election. The AEC says formal submissions for these matters must be put forward by today's deadline. A public inquiry will also be held this month as part of the consultation process.
3: Students at a regional high school have had to learn from home today after a teenage boy allegedly set fire to the campus overnight. Emergency services were called to Cowra High School just after 7 p.m. last night to reports of a fire. Police say a former student of the school, a 17-year-old male, has been charged in relation to the blaze. It's alleged he filmed himself lighting the fire and then uploaded the footage to a social media platform. The blaze caused damage to an administration block, while other buildings were damaged by smoke. And cold weather is on the way for the south of Australia tomorrow. The Bureau of Meteorology's Angus Hines explains what's on the forecast for the rest of the country.
7: Elsewhere across the nation, it is fairly settled, dry and sunny winter weather continuing for central and northern areas, but we will see a continuation of some showers around the North Tropics, and that actually continues what has been quite a wet winter around the Cairns area, also a little bit south of Cairns too.
3: And in sport, in the NRL, newly signed permanent St George Illawarra coach Dean Young says he hopes to reverse the disappointment of recent years.
8: We haven't played finals in so many years, so the fans, the staff, the players have been through a real tough period, but tough periods can make you stronger. And I'm sure these periods that we've been through right now will come out the other side. And, I really believe that this club's on the way up.
3: Young had been caretaker coach for the past 3 months after the sacking of Shane Flanagan.
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Ladies and gents, this is the moment you've waited for. 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And buried in your bones, there's an ache that you can't ignore. Taking your breath,

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1: It's astounding. Time is fleeting. Madness takes its toll. But listen closely.
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1: National Radio News.
2: Good afternoon, I'm Alyssa Delfs. After rejecting a revised pay offer, public school teachers will walk off the job in Victoria on Thursday for 24 hours for the second time in months. Members of the Australian Education Union voted to turn down the state government's updated offer of a 28.3% pay rise over the next 4 years. The union's Victorian president, Justin Mullaly, says the outcome sent an undeniable message to the government that change is needed.
3: We all have to act in union and we all have to be united and send a very clear and direct message to this state government. If they want Victoria to be the education state, then they need to fund us like we're the education state and deliver the pay and conditions that our members deserve and that we need so that we actually get rid of this shortage of teachers.
2: Australia's foreign minister is in the Philippines, joining her Southeast Asian counterparts for the annual ASEAN conference. Regional security is high on the agenda. The US, UK, China, Russia, Japan and Canada are some of the other nations attending. Speaking to Bloomberg Television on the sidelines of the summit, Penny Wong was asked if she would be discussing the situation in the Middle East with US Foreign Minister Marco Rubio.
4: The conflict in the Middle East has been impacting on all of our peoples. And we know that when we look at the Strait of Hormuz and what comes through that, that 80% of that fuel is destined for the markets of Asia. And so the countries of our region have all felt it. So we all want to see a resolution. That does take both sides. It takes the Iranian regime negotiating in good faith.
2: The United States has issued a worldwide travel warning advising Americans to exercise caution no matter where they are around the globe. The Department of State says due to heightened tensions in the Middle East, the security environment remains complex with the potential for unforeseen escalations. They've advised Americans to exercise increased vigilance while traveling or living anywhere overseas, warning that turbulent conditions could create security risks for US citizens. New busking codes and guidelines have arrived on the streets of Sydney. David Wilson has the latest.
5: The new guidelines released today by City of Sydney Council include new pitches, new safety regulations and a new digital guide to improve real-time access and support. Lord Mayor Clover Moore says this follows a comprehensive review of the codes and policies, including two rounds of consultation with buskers and other stakeholders, with more on the way. She says buskers and street performers play an important role in creating lively, welcoming and engaging public spaces. A documentary released by Busker Shuna on YouTube last month named a cashless, less generous society, long lists of restrictions and a host of other obstacles as detriments to the city's busking community.
2: And Pacifica Communities will help guide much-needed restorative works to a cultural gallery at an Australian museum. The SA Museum houses the nation's largest collection of Pacific materials, including spears, shields, bows, arrows and masks, which have been on display for decades and require specialist work for long-term preservation. And taking a look at sport, the head of AFLW says fan data drove the controversial decision to stage the inaugural Women's International between Australia and Ireland at a small Sydney venue. The league has been criticised for playing the historic sold-out match on August 1 at North Sydney Oval, which has a capacity of less than 10,000, rather than at a much larger SCG. Today, Laura Kane defended the AFL's decision and insists that it's what fans want.
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2: Hello, I'm Alyssa Delfs. Australia's foreign minister has responded to a statement from the Israel embassy who blasted the Labor government's draft party platform on Israel and Gaza, saying it's one-sided. Penny Wong is in the Philippines for the ASEAN conference. It's being attended by her counterparts from around the world. Speaking to Bloomberg Television on the sidelines of the summit, Ms. Wong explained Labor's position.
3: The government of Australia's position, and I think the Australian community's position, is we want to see a two-state solution. We want to see both Israelis and Palestinians being able to live in peace and security behind borders which are recognised and negotiated. We want to see peace in the Middle East. Obviously, the platform, which is a decision for the National Conference of the party, that's a matter for the party to determine.
2: In the Northern Territory, a review into the circumstances of a five-year-old girl before her death has found serious departmental failures. Aboriginal and Torres Strait Islander listeners are advised this story contains the name of an Indigenous person who has died. David Wilson reports.
4: Gumundjai Little Baby was allegedly abducted from a town camp in Alice Springs and murdered in April. An independent review was announced after revelations the Department of Children and Families had received multiple notifications about her welfare in the weeks prior to her death. It found, despite repeated indicators of domestic and family violence, protective responses were not pursued in a timely manner. Tabled in Parliament this morning, the review made seven recommendations, which the Northern Territory government has accepted in principle.
2: Australia's LGBTQI plus community has campaigned for decades for the census to gather data on the prevalence of queer people. And today, the Australian Bureau of Statistics released its census dictionary, defining terms and variables to be used in next month's count. When the 2026 census is completed on August 11, two brand new questions will be included. These will ask a respondent's sexual orientation, their gender identification and expression, and in a separate question, about their sex at birth. Students at a regional New South Wales high school have started term three online after a former student allegedly torched the front office. Police charged a 17-year-old male with arson, breaking and entering, as well as disseminating footage of the alleged offence, known as a post and boast. Emergency services were called to Cowra High School in the central west of the state about 7 p.m. last night after reports of a fire. Firefighters extinguished the blaze, which was confined to the school's administration block, although the building was badly damaged. And humanoid robots could soon greet customers in Australian dealerships under a Chinese car producer's plan to re-enter the local electric vehicle market. While internal combustion engine vehicles make up the majority of cars on Australian roads, electric vehicles account for a growing share of new sales. With the domestic market becoming more competitive, Chinese-based car maker XPeng today made a pitch in Melbourne, arguing intelligence, not electrification, is the industry's next frontier. And settled dry and mild winter conditions are on the cards for central and northern Australia, with some rain on the forecast for the tropics. Meantime, the Bureau of Meteorology's Angus Hines explains the conditions driving cold and wet weather for the south tomorrow.
5: And we've got two high-pressure areas, one to the southeast, one to the southwest. They kind of look like wheels on a bike across the country. And in between the two, a little bit of action with a trough and a cold front, which will bring some rain to southern parts on Wednesday. Also, some cool temperatures coming in with this weather system.
2: And in sport, Josh Hazlewood, Nathan Lyon and Pat Cummins have been named to return in Australia's test team for next month's series against Bangladesh. Australia will take on Bangladesh in Darwin from August 13 and in Mackay from August 22.
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1: 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My tender heart tends to start to bleed. And when someone needs a makeover, I simply have to take over. I know exactly.

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1: Alphaba, why can you stay calm for once instead of flying off the handle? 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
6: You're listening to All the Best from FBI Radio 94.5. I'm Gabriella Acaria. How long do you spend on your appearance? We curate our appearance on how we feel inside, in the hopes that we're perceived in a certain way. And sometimes we're not always in control of the way we're interpreted. This week is all about hair, and also about the way we present ourselves and how it can tell a whole story before we even say a word. But before we get into this week's stories, I want to acknowledge that I'm recording from stolen and Gadigal land, and I pay my respects to Gadigal elders past and present. I also recognise that the area where FBI Radio is situated, Redfern, has long been a place of storytelling, strength, resistance and resilience for First Nations communities. Here in the production studio, I have our production manager, Kwame Slusher. Hello, Kwame.
7: Hello. How are you?
6: Good. I wanted to ask what your specific experience was with hair and the cultural meaning of hair broadly.
7: Since moving to Australia, something that was really easy, you know, finding a barber who can, like, you know, give me a fade, give me a really cool haircut, has been actually really, really challenging. Every time I find a barber or a hairdresser who I think can do a good job, one, I feel like they're charging me too much. And then they shut down or they move or they change. And then I go through that very difficult process of finding someone who knows how to cut my texture of hair.
6: Absolutely. I find that anything outside of the Eurocentric standard of straight hair is not regarded in the hairdressing space. Like, my experience to a similar vein is hairdressers just don't know how to cut curly hair, anything textured, you know, and I found that a response to that in my community is women will just resort to the straight hair. It's so telling how hair holds weight and symbolizes things, whether it's culturally, socially, or politically. It's a signal that's sent off to everyone around us that contributes to our broader perception. And sometimes it can affirm your identity and match the way you feel inside.
8: It all started the way everything in my life seems to these days, scrolling aimlessly on my phone. After checking every other social media platform, I was reduced to going onto my old friend Facebook to see what was going on. And I ended up on The Shed, which, for those not in the know, that is an invite-only group for Australian transmasculine people. The questions that community members tend to post on The Shed do get a little samey after the first few years. They tend to be along the lines of, can anyone recommend a trans-friendly pharmacy or gym or gestalt therapist? to, does Medicare or private health companies cover the full cost of chest surgery? The answer to that remains sadly no. But on this day, there was something a little different posted in The Shed. The ad read, "Are you worried about hair loss? We are currently recruiting trans and gender diverse people who have been on full dose testosterone for more than 6 months and have noticed hair loss to participate in a clinical trial. Participants will be provided with a free course of oral minoxidil or placebo. Study visits will be in East Melbourne." Now, one of the benefits of my previous estrogen-fueled life was not having to worry if I was going to inherit my granddad's male pattern baldness. But since I'd been taking tea for a few years, hair loss was very much on the agenda. While you may be able to tell, I'm not especially attentive to my personal grooming. Even I had noticed that the plug hole in the shower had begun to clog up every time I shampooed. Now, there is, of course, nothing at all wrong with being bald. It is, after all, perhaps the most masculine look you can get. especially with coupled with a beard, for example. But I was a 90s grunge kid. My style icons had been Kurt Cobain and Edward Furlong in Terminator 2, and I was very keen to keep my hair, if at all possible. So I sent off an email expressing my interest in the clinical hair loss study and got on with my day. But within an hour, I received a reply from Dr. Hui Nguyen. Hui was very excited to have me on board. Once I passed the eligibility criteria, transmasculine, concerned about balding and not on any hair loss medication, he sent me a huge raft of paperwork about the study, which I proceeded not to read. Hui named a time and date to meet him at a private dermatology clinic and signed off his surprisingly informal email with, "Bring a hat." In retrospect, this probably should have set off alarm bells in my mind. But it was summer, and I assumed as a dermatologist in training, Hui was just especially sunsafe. On the big day of my appointment, I caught the tram from the city over to East Melbourne, which, for anyone who doesn't know it, is an odd inner city suburb full of 19th century flats, glassy ultra-modern hospital buildings and hordes of doctors and lawyers. When I finally made it through the hordes into the dermatologist's office after a couple of navigational errors on my part, I was late and I was sweaty and increasingly sunburnt, due at least in part to not having taken Hui's advice to bring a hat. Hui met me in the lobby and quickly hustled me into a room with Eliza, a woman with a thick German accent who pressed my head into a vise and laid out her medical kit, which turned out to be a comb and two simple hair clips, which she placed deliberately as scalpels on a shiny surgery tray beside my head. Eliza immediately untucked my regulation millennial side part and brushed my hair into more of a classic James Vanderbeek kind of Dawson's Creek style, which I understand is fairly popular with the young people now, but I couldn't get around it. "These aren't going to be your best photos," Eliza joked, as the blinding flashlight on her camera took up-close pictures of my balding head. I was then sent back off to see Hui, who led me into a tiny room largely filled by an ominous-looking full-body scanner. "Sorry, they've shoved me in Harry Potter's cupboard. All the other rooms are taken with the fee-paying clients," said Hui. He placed an electric razor and what looked a lot like a tattoo gun precariously on a chair next to me. "Now, I'm just going to shave a small patch in the crown of your head and then tattoo four dots into your skull. But don't worry, they'll fade within a year. So they're practically temporary," he said with a grin. "And how big is the shave patch going to be?" I asked, suddenly nervous. I was worried, at least in part, because I had to go straight back to work at the Department of Health straight after this appointment. And as luck would have it, my manager and I were just happening to be going on a site visit to the local psychiatric unit, St. Vincent's, just around the corner. "Oh, not too big," said we. "The size of a 20-cent piece, maximum," he said. I tried to imagine how noticeable a 20% sized ball patch shaved into the back of my head would be, and I determined that it would be pretty noticeable. There was no time for further small talk, however, as Hui turned on the electric razor. As its cool blades touched my crown, what certainly looked to be a huge pile of hair dropped to my feet. "Ooh, sorry." "That was maybe more like a 50-cent piece." "I'm still getting used to doing it," Hui said. As a high-pitched whir rang out and a tattoo needle pierced my naked skull, I chastised myself for not reading the accompanying paperwork before signing up. For I could absolutely see now why Hui had asked me to bring a hat. Once my four tiny tattoos were complete on my newly balded head, Hui poured out a new piece of equipment. It kind of looked like an electric egg beater. This is a very high-powered microtechnology lens that uses non-invasive artificial intelligence to analyze magnified pictures of your scalp and determine the length and follicle of each piece of hair, Hui said, as he started rubbing something wet, sticky and alcohol-scented into the back of my head. Oh, what's that? I asked, in a way that I hope was polite. Hand sanitizer, he replied. I found that it really helps me redirect the hair. Yours is very wavy back here, he said, as we kept pumping more and more hand sanitizer into the back of my head. As my head got damper, I started to feel more and more anxious about my upcoming work trip to the psych ward. As I began to look more and more like somebody who might be going through an acute phase of a mental health crisis, I was increasingly worried that I might end up there myself on an overnight assessment. Hui eventually passed me a box of tissues and suggested I give the back of my head a good wipe. As I dropped the sticky, wet tissues into the bin, I felt more like a punter finishing up at a brothel than a patient in a hair loss study. As I left, I asked Hui how many other trans guys were in the study. 38, he replied, as he gave me 3 months' worth of pills to swallow. Now, I felt deeply self-conscious as made my way back to St. Vincent's. On the tram, I tried to keep the back of my head out of the view of the other passengers, which is quite difficult. And throughout the psych ward visit, I tried my best to stand at the back of the room by a wall, or failing that, behind a patient modesty curtain. I took in absolutely nothing about St. Vincent's Hospital's innovative new approach to acute mental health care or the staffing profile or anything that I was meant to be there to be learning, and instead kept wondering if people were looking at my weird, shaved, freshly tattooed head at any given moment. I hoped that if they did, I might be given the benefit of the doubt and believed to be part of some sort of niche religious sect that engaged in a sacred tonsure ritual. So when I got home, I needed to do some research, and I went back on the Shed Facebook group to see if anyone had posted about their own recent head shaving trauma at the hands of Twi. I imagined myself forming a support group, say the East Melbourne 38, to discuss and organise around our shared pain. And in the weeks that followed, every time I went to Brunswick, which for anyone who doesn't know is kind of Melbourne's trans mask headquarters, I carefully studied the backs of people's heads, seeing if I could spot a fellow member of my tribe. But as I returned to Eliza and Hui every few weeks to have the back of my head photographed and occasionally get my crown reshaved, I found that I came to look forward to my appointments. I found that it was nice to be observed in a whole new way. Suddenly, it didn't matter what clothes I was wearing or any of the knowledge I had obtained in my new role, but the direction of my hair follicles. I was being judged based on a physiologic process of the part of my head that I'd never even seen with my own eyes and was unaware of. Being viewed from this different angle and judged on a scale so wholly alien to the ones that I usually used, such as how well I was passing or how young or thin I looked, felt like an unexpected blessing. I didn't have to be brave, handsome, or even conscious to succeed in Hui's study. I just needed to take my pills and sit back as my hair's automatic nervous system did its thing. The last time I visited Hui's clinic, I beamed with pride as he declared me a fast grower before shaving another strange little bald patch in the back of my head just in time for Christmas. And on this occasion, I even remembered to bring a hat. Thank you.
6: From FBI Radio, you're listening to All The Best, proudly sponsored by the Art Gallery of New South Wales. I'm Gabriella Acaria. That story by Sam Elkin was recorded and performed on Arenda Country as part of a Queer Stories event for Northern Territory Writers Festival in 2025. You can listen to more readings by heading to our show notes. And a special thanks to ACCC and Northern Territory Writers Festival. So sometimes those signals that you send out to the rest of the world can affirm you, but sometimes they get too much and you start questioning. You just want to chop it all off and say, away with patriarchal beauty standards.
9: I think I just put so much weight on my hair specifically because I'm so unhappy with everything else, you know? And now it's just like, it doesn't mean anything.
6: My heart's racing, but...
9: This is Ruby, this is me cutting off my hair.

0: never had a head this short before.
1: Jesus.
0: I mean,
1: it's kind of like a cool mullet.
0: It's time for it all to go, though, isn't it? My heart's racing and now I can't turn back. Oh! And I'm gonna shave my head.
1: Just hair.
0: I cannot believe I'm doing this. Oh, you couldn't be a woman with a shaved head without a reason.
1: Because it's just one of those weird, toxic, patriarchal values that I hold up.
0: I don't care that women have short hair, but
1: for me,
0: it was never really on the cards. The hair doesn't change anything about me except for the fact I have short hair.
1: It doesn't mean that I'm, you know, can't be beautiful.
2: 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I'm Gabriella Acaria. That story was produced by our executive producer, Mel Bakewell, and the music was by Mirian by Blue Dot Sessions. So a haircut can change how others see you, as well as yourself, but so can a name. Nicknames are a bit of a strange one. Sometimes they can feel quite annoying, and sometimes, like hair, they can affirm your identity. Content warning for this story. There are some swear words.
3: Some context before we start the story off. We're celebrating an anniversary today. It's my 9th month on testosterone. I'm writing this. Oh, thank you. I'm writing this and I'm realizing that that's time it takes to make a baby, a whole new human being. And I guess in a way that's sort of what I've been doing. I'm kind of in the process of making like a whole new me. Or at least finally letting the real guy come out. Now, I don't usually like to spill things about my life like that for no reason. But I thought it was important for this whole thing to make sense. Because in these 9 months, I've been learning a lot. I'm perceiving public a completely different way. But the thing that stuck out to me most was unexpected. A subtle thing that men across all of Australia have probably already gotten used to. And that was, oh, and it was a complete surprise to me. And that was the subtle art of chill guy nicknames. Now, I'll go through some of them. Champ, legend. Ledge, if you're like really cool. Man, mate, bruv. But today I'll be focusing on three. Buddy, boss, and brother. Now, I work in retail, and I get a lot of casual interactions with other guys. Last year, the script went as such. Hey, do you need any help? Yeah, can I get a size 9 in these? And I got used to that. But about 2 months into testosterone, the script started to become, hey, do you need any help? Yeah, can I get a size 9 in these, brother? Brother. Me. I was getting called brother. It felt f***ing amazing. Like a shot of adrenaline with every interaction. I was finally being let into the club. Like injecting something into my butt was like worth it, finally. Yeah, that's where I have to take testosterone, by the way, if you didn't know. Yeah, it was like truly the rite of passage into the sacred brotherhood. And maybe I'm lucky. Brother's a really common one, Western Sydney. And I really like that one because like I'm a nerd and I think I'd do really great in Assassin's Creed Brotherhood. But I digress. Sometimes I get buddied. But that's usually from like a middle-aged man who probably sees me like this. Or, and this one gives me such an ego, I get called boss. Which I didn't think was ever going to be, like, associated with me. It's, like, really masculine. It's, like, the type of thing you call, like, a butcher, a tradie, a lumberjack, perhaps. But, hey, a win for short kings everywhere when I'm called boss. But I think the best one I've ever gotten was when I was a customer myself. It was this little music shop near my area. I went in after the gym because I, like, work out now. Crazy. And I thought I deserved a little treat, a little CD or two. Now, I like to think I'm adventurous, like I like to try new things. And I fully intended to grab like a cool new artist that I've never heard before. But then I saw a copy of Live Sauce by the band 5 Seconds of Summer, which is a band that I've loved since childhood, singing covers of songs which I've already loved, since childhood. So yeah, I'm actually not that adventurous at all. Then I hop up to the counter with two CDs, Live Sauce and a Pearl Jam one, in hopes that I'd balance out my cool points, because the guy at the counter totally looked like a dad rock guy. And it's not like I care what people think, but I care what people think. So imagine this gruff middle-aged guy who owns a record store. Kind of my dream. He's like exactly the kind of guy that I want to be one day. And we go through the usual routine. Just this, thanks. I mean, just this, thanks. Sure thing, buddy. Buddy. Yeah, okay, that makes sense. He totally thinks I look like this. So, how's your day been? Oh yeah, you know, it's been all right. Kind of busy. Oh, keeping busy. Good man. Good man. I went from buddy to good man. Good man. Good man. Good man. Now, that was months ago. But I'll tell you, it's really stuck with me. Like, I'll admit, it's a weird time to be a trans person. With all the shit you hear in the news, when you're a trans creator, you're sort of expected to become this, like, mouthpiece. A voice for an entire community that isn't necessarily brought together by one mission or one agenda. You're expected to speak like it's a monolith, as if it isn't a different experience for every individual. Apparently, trans people only make 0.9% of the population. Not even a whole 1%. Yet, especially lately, been kind of villainized, targeted, made a sort of scapegoat for a lot of the big issues in the world. If I think about it for too long, it can kind of wear on me. It's hard not to. But if the past few months have taught me anything, for every bad thing, there's something good. Like, testosterone has been crazy. I'm like always sweaty. Some shirts just don't fit the way they used to. And my skin has been the worst it's ever been. But I actually want to work out. My shoulders are wider. And every day I am closer to growing the 80s porn stash of my dreams. And I've never been happier. So yeah, maybe it's always going to be an uphill battle. But even so, I don't think it's a reason to get cynical. To always want to fight, feel like you're on the defense. Because honestly, more people think you're a good man than you'd realize.
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I'm Gabriella Acaria. Thank you for listening. Whoa, we've hit 700. Whoa.

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3: Here on Well, Well, Well, we delve into the issues impacting and surrounding the health and well-being of our gender, sex and sexuality diverse communities and people living with HIV. Coming to you from Joy's Victorian Pride Centre studios on Boonwurrung Country, I'm your host Jack Ranjanan, joined in studio this week by a voice you may not have heard for at least a little while, Craig from Down and Dirty. Welcome back to Well, Well, Well.
4: Thank you. Yes, it has been a while. I think last year at Northside Bazaar was the last time I graced the airwaves.
3: Was it a positive experience, would you say?
4: Absolutely. Definitely.
3: No further comment. Well, we're very happy to have you back. We're going to be speaking a little bit about your work at Thorn Harbour Health around Down and Dirty, the Sexually Adventurous Men's Project, as well as, I believe, a collaboration that you have with Sneak Bar, or how you've worked with Sneak Bar, I guess. That's coming up a little bit later, where I believe we'll be joined by Wayne. Tell me, to begin with, what that kind of partnership looks like and what started the conversation about having you back on Well, Well, Well.
4: Well, basically, Wayne and myself, he's a promoter, which you'll get to, and works with a lot of events. Mm. And I supply lube and a few condoms for him for parties. And we got to know each other over a while. And I was talking to a friend of mine the other day, because we've got a launch of a new piece of collateral that would go perfectly with a pair of trainers or some sneakers. Cute. So, yeah, it sort of came about by that. And it was just sort of be an interesting conversation that we haven't talked about before.
3: Rock and roll. So stick around to hear a bit more from Wayne and I guess a little bit about Sneaker Bar. But for folk who maybe are not aware of Down and Dirty, it's quite a unique project, I think it's fair to say. When I tell people about the work that I do at Thorn Harbour Health, I always go, I'm with some frequency opening up pretty explicit kind of content in like Adobe InDesign, but I wouldn't dare open my personal Twitter at work. And they're always like, that's a little bit of an interesting mix. And often the thing that gets me to open that InDesign file is actually Down and Dirty. I guess, Craig, if someone were to come up to the street and ask you like, oh, so what do you do? What is Down and Dirty? What would you say?
4: So it's kind of a one-stop shop for kink and fetish, actually. But there's also, it's so much more. It was put together by a group of volunteers, which I was one, in 2010. It was Thorn Harbour's or Victorian AIDS Council back then's first sub-brand. Because it's a little bit more R18, it's a bit more racy. We talk about harm minimization and, you know, sex, drugs and all the other stuff and kinky things. We sort of would like to keep it out of the younger people's eyes, so yes. That's why we call it Down and Dirty. So when I'm out in a venue, you'll see me branded as Down and Dirty, but when I'm at something like Carnival, I just have my normal Midsummer, my Thorn Harbour shirt on, and we'll, we sort of keep Down and Dirty under, I call it the dirty magazine that Thorn Harbour hides under the bed.
3: Well, I mean, part of this episode is, I think, shining a bit more light on that magazine underneath the bed. What kind of sexual practices are we talking about here?
4: Sort of everything. Sort of there's things like just cocksucking, then there's fucking, and, you know, the things that could go wrong and the things that you have to think about. Then we go to fisting, water sports, bondage. You name it. So there's the whole gamut, I think, is sort of a bit of something for everyone. There's also sections on consent, guides for sex on premise venues. So if you've never been to like a sauna or anything before, there's a bit of a guide that you can read of what to expect and how to behave. And it's kind of a different way of cruising. We also have alcohol and other drug sections, which gives you sort of things to think about if you're going to use alcohol and other drugs to enhance your sexual experience, and things to be careful of and to watch out for as well. There's a whole lot of links as well that'll link you to support services and community groups as well.
3: I was going to say that there, you use the term harm sort of minimization there, and as I'm scrolling through some of the sort of sexual practices, there are maybe a few tiles here that after having hid the magazine under the bed for so long, I imagine maybe you don't speak about, so publicly on a public forum as, you know, radio or podcasting. You know, I'm coming across stuff specific to scat, water sports, as you said, electro sex,
4: all breath stuff.
3: Control, cock and ball torture. Like, I guess, tell people about why harm minimization is so important for folk that are interested in kink and fetish and these kind of sexual practices.
4: Well, I think it's important, you know, to acknowledge that people are partaking in these things and that they do go ahead. And if there's no information out there about around the sexual practice, it's kind of people are sort of trial and error, and some of them are pretty edgy things. So they're kind of things that you want to work within a framework as much as possible, because some of them, trial and error, could end very badly. So, you know, you want to keep people as safe as possible.
3: And I guess that carries over to the enhanced fun section as well, where, you know, the reality is that we see higher rates of alcohol and other drug use within our LGBTIQA plus communities. But, you know, harm minimization, I imagine, is at the forefront of this kind of section as well because of the way that people can engage in chemsex, right?
4: Yeah, definitely. It's kind of the same thing that we don't, you know, we don't say go out and do this, but it's like we understand that people are going to. Mm. So it's kind of like these are the things we want people to read it before they go out and think, okay, these are the things I need to think about. You know, what am I doing? How much am I doing? Have I told my friends? Have I got consent? And a whole host of other things that, you know, kind of might skip people's mind if they're inexperienced or just excited or whatever.
3: And I think part of what makes this feel so tangible as well, because the reality is that reading sex or looking at photos on a website can feel a little bit kind of abstract at times, but there are sort of Q&A sections in a lot of the sort of breakout pages around sexual practices or around chemsex, but there's also a whole section on up close stories. And I think I've actually worked with you on some of these before, Craig. Tell me about how this kind of work came about and what you were hoping to accomplish.
4: Oh, absolutely. So it's kind of people's personal stories. And a lot of the video stories, the Down Dirty Lives and things came about during COVID, because we could sort of, you know, do Zoom interviews all over the world. So there's, you know, international Mr. Leathers on there and all sorts of other things that we just wanted to showcase a whole range of different kinks and fetishes, different body types, different people, different experiences. And you talked about the Q&A section before. We're talking about, like, at the moment, sort of hardcore kink stuff, but there's also really things that people are uncomfortable or asking their doctor, or things that they're not sure about, so that you can ask anonymously. So there's questions there like, how soon can I use a dildo after I've had prostate surgery?
3: Yeah.
4: Or other people ask really weird questions like, can I put meth in my pee hole? Definitely no. Definitely no. So there's sort of everything. So it's whether people all have, you know, they might have had an operation, or they might be wanting to try a new kink as well. They might, you know, they can ask a question anonymously. And what we do is we post the question and the answer as well. And it's answered by a range of experts that we have, you know, if it's, we've had bondage questions. We've asked BJ from Eagle Leather. We've got doctors from the Centre Clinic. Dr. Stephen Rolls at the Centre Clinic here in the Pride Centre. He answers a bit of the medical based questions as well. So, yeah.
3: Stick with us here on Well, Well, Well. We're speaking with Craig about Thorn Harbour Health's Sexually Adventurous Men's Project and Down and Dirty. We have more coming up in just a moment.
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3: You are in the studio here on Well, Well, Well with Jack and Craig, and we're now joined by Wayne from Sneaker Bar. G'day, g'day. How you doing?
4: Good.
3: Thank you very much for joining us. I guess, Craig, you had a bunch of questions actually for Wayne that you wanted to ask within the context of, you know, this episode of Well, Well, Well, but also kind of going a bit back to Down and Dirty. this episode people might also be able to come across as a Down and Dirty Live episode, right?
4: That's it, yes. So we kind of wanted just to give people a bit of an idea about what sneaker fetish is and what happens at Sneaker Bar, really.
3: Let's get started, I guess. Wayne, how long have you been into sneakers and what got you into sneaker fetish?
9: Oh my God, that's a loaded question.
3: You can give us a loaded answer.
9: I guess sneakers and sportswear has kind of been a gateway fetish for me since I was a teenager.
3: Mm.
9: I had grew up with older brothers who always had sports gear laying around the house. So that was kind of sort of like an eye-opening thing for me in with regards to fetish in general. And then as I've gotten older, I've been a promoter and worked in events for a long time. And since I've moved to Melbourne, I've really put a lot of focus into creating queer and gay events specifically for fetishes. I do a lot of work with sex on premises events. So Sneaker Bar was kind of like a passion project turned into an event that's now become a regular sort of staple of the calendar at the Laird every year.
3: When you said you kind of got more so into I guess, sneaker, kink and fetish, and I guess integrating that into your work with events, more so when you moved to Melbourne, where did you move from and was there not as much of a scene there?
9: So I was living on the Gold Coast for about 7 years before I moved to Melbourne.
3: Yep.
9: There really isn't much of a gay scene in Queensland or on the Gold Coast at all. I was kind of like the token gay in my scene.
3: Mm.
9: It wasn't until I moved to Melbourne that I really understood what the queer community looks like in larger cities and what I'd been missing out on. And it took me a couple of years to kind of learn who I was and where I fit into all of that. And then once I kind of felt comfortable in that space, I got really excited to like be a part of it and contribute and create spaces for specifically that I would have wanted for myself that already didn't exist or that I thought could be better or bigger or
3: Is that, I guess, you felt more comfortable when you were able to kind of explore more spaces. Did you find like, I guess, because it's a bigger pond, there's more people can find other people into the same things as them. And I don't know, does that kind of destigmatize that experience for you?
9: I mean, I've always been a kinkster from a young age, growing up in a country town. It was just sort of intrinsically in me, even though I didn't understand it, or that there was an entire community globally attached to what I was interested in. Living on the Gold Coast, I kind of thought that was sort of like the peak of the queer experience for me, not understanding how many gay people there really are in Australia and across every state. I think Victoria is specifically different because it's such a liberal state.
3: Mm.
9: It has a much more like
3: culture. Progressive might be a better word.
9: Yeah, progressive, so. Totally. And it's a much more like culture and arts driven state, and specifically Melbourne as a city as well. And I think that naturally encourages a lot of other queer gay people to move to Melbourne if they aren't already raised here.
3: Yeah.
9: It's sort of a hotspot for queer people in this country. It's the greatest place to live in Australia as a queer person.
3: Hot take. A lot of Sydney-siders will have a lot to say if they're listening.
9: I mean, Sydney's great, but Melbourne's better.
3: You heard it here first.
4: So you're talking about other fetishes as well. So how does sneaker fetish work in with the more traditional fetishes like rubber and leather and that type of thing? And is it something that sort of goes hand in hand, or is it, you know, do people cross, can I wear leather pants and sneakers or rubber, and how does it work?
9: So for me, my interest was always specifically in sneakers and sportswear shoes. I created the Instagram purely just as an appreciation space for sneakers. However, after being online and getting to meet people overseas and around the world, it sort of opened my eyes to a bigger community of like sportswear appreciation, not just like sneakers. And the gay community, the queer community worldwide has kind of created a whole new scene for fetish that's anchored around sportswear, sneakers, just a general sort of like healthy expression of masculinity. And that's kind of all conglomerated into like a whole new fetish scene that we're starting to see become more of a socially accepted sort of avenue of fetish generally, especially here in Melbourne.
3: Well, how does it kind of, I'm not sure if integrate is quite the right word, but like leather and rubber spaces are well established in, you know, more than just Melbourne. I wouldn't be surprised if they're, you know, there's some.
4: Oh, yes, they are.
3: You know, everywhere. Well, kind of everywhere. Well, you're talking about the Gold Coast, and like I grew up in Brisbane, right? Like people call Brisbane a small country town, and the Gold Coast feels even more so like that. Whether or not I agree with that is kind of beside the point, but like there are definitely kink and fetish communities in Brisbane that I've definitely come across from time to time. How does sneaker fetish kind of hook in or connect with that community and that experience?
9: I mean, there are like segments to sportswear fetish around the world. It's talked about differently in different countries. In like France, for example, they call it kefir. In America, they call them like lads. In the UK, they call them chavs or scallies. In Australia, it's probably more commonly known as like an eshe, which is usually very attached to like straight masculine culture. Mm-hmm. But it's actually, I've found personally from my journey through this all, that there are actually a lot of queer people in sort of eshe street culture. They just don't get to express themselves in a queer way.
3: Yeah.
9: So part of like creating Sneaker Bar was creating a space for like queer streetwear enthusiasts, sportswear enthusiasts to be able to like meet, connect, express themselves in a safe, healthy way.
3: Have you had, I guess, like closeted folk in like from that kind of background come to an event, say, and explore that side of who they are?
9: Yeah, absolutely. Like the more events that we do, the more I see kind of like fresh, nervous faces coming into the lair, which is not an unfamiliar thing.
3: Sure.
9: But like seeing them come in sort of like curious about what Sneaker Bar is, knowing what they're into, but like looking to connect with like-minded people has been a really cool thing. As Sneaker Bar has become more popular, we start to see them coming into the lair on like, say, a spit and polish on a Thursday night just to integrate into the regular fetish scene.
3: Yep.
9: So we are seeing much more of a like collaborative sort of cross-pollination of kink between like sportswear, rubber, leather. It's all just about community and supporting each other as fetishists. And like sportswear is a great kind of gateway fetish for someone who wants to be involved but doesn't feel like maybe they have enough money to pay for a rubber suit or like a full leather. You know what I mean?
3: That's the other side of it, I guess, is part of the appeal of, you know,
4: the cost
3: sneaker, the cost, because like leather and rubber is not. Yeah.
9: I mean, not to say that sportswear is much cheaper.
3: That's true.
4: And you can only wear it to one place. Like you can't wear a pair of chaps to the gym, but you can wear your sneakers to the gym or to work. And I guess so.
3: Well, it's part of the appeal, right?
9: That was a big thing for me as a teenager as well, is that like sportswear and sneakers were a way to like publicly express your fetish in a way that maybe wasn't clockable to most people in the same way that other more visibly obvious fetishes are. That's kind of half the enjoyment.
3: So you've got some of that like, enjoyment and satisfaction, but more discreetly.
9: Yeah, totally.
3: Rock on.
4: What advice would you give to a newcomer wanting to get into the scene?
9: I mean, there's a great online presence, like between our Instagram and the plethora of other fetish accounts on Instagram that you can reach out to and connect with and make friends with. Sneaker Bar as an event itself is also an amazing place to come and check out. We do a monthly social of the first Tuesday of every month at the Laird in the front bar, which is purely just like a social meet and greet for people who've never been to a Sneaker Bar or never been to the Laird before to just come in and meet people and kind of like gauge the space. And we find a lot of new people coming through the social, and then they come to our events.
3: Front bar of the Laird, is that still male only?
9: No, I believe all of the Laird is gender inclusive now.
4: No, only on a few nights. So it's only on different, It's only on, I think they have a few nights a year. So
9: specific you're sort special
4: of,
9: events.
4: Yeah, so it's kind of like watch the socials. And speaking about socials too, if you're looking up Sneaker Bar online, it's SKNR.
3: SNKR.
4: Sorry.
3: SNKR.
9: Sneaker Bar AU.
4: What he said. Sorry, I'm not dyslexic, really. You've answered a lot of my questions, actually. I was going to ask you about where else in the world is it popular, but you sort of rattled off London, France, America. Was there any sort of home of the fetish, do you think, or anywhere that it's really huge?
3: And how does it change from, you know, country to country or maybe even language group to language group? Have you explored much of it overseas?
9: I mean, from my understanding, there's a really big scene in the UK, specifically in like London, places like that. I think it's grown, like gradually grown all over the world over the years. These smaller pockets in like France and England and America were much more like small sort of subversive bubbles of fetish culture.
3: Yeah.
9: I mean, they're all kind of similar in ways. I think different countries like to approach fetish in a different way, whether it's like sneaker worship versus sportswear, like musk scent sort of approach to it.
3: Yeah.
9: Some places it's much more of a like fashion forward approach to how they express it. Other countries it's purely more about like the masculine element of it and scent and that kind of thing.
3: Yeah, yeah.
9: But like with the internet, everything's becoming cross-pollinated. Yeah, we're all sort of on the same page at this point, no matter where we are in the world.
4: I think that's kind of like leather as well, because it's kind of like not everyone's into BDSM or kinky practices. Some people just like wearing leather. I imagine that would be the same with trainers. Like some people, not everyone would be loving sniffing their mate's trainer or their own.
9: Yeah, totally.
4: Other people would totally get off on that.
9: Mm. I mean, some people find it really surprising that I'm into sportswear and like sneakers, but I'm not into feet. And I think it's obvious, usually a very sort of obvious assumption that if you're into sportswear and sneakers, that feet kind of go with it.
3: Yeah. Like,
9: foot fetish is not really my thing.
3: Yeah, right.
9: I know it is also very common amongst my community as well, but for me personally, it's two very different things.
3: Is it a turnoff for you, or is it just not like something that you're drawn to as much?
9: Yeah, not a turnoff. It's just like a different avenue of fetish that never really clicked specifically to me.
3: As kind of the layman, because like I certainly am not sort of navigate. I don't tend to navigate. The last kink and fetish event that I went to was geared in Adelaide, and it was like, I think 2 or 3 years ago, and I walked in with like a floral button up from Connor, and I fit right in, obviously. Like, for someone that is hearing this conversation and is like, I think I'm kind of into this, I want to maybe explore this, but maybe there's like a little bit of hesitation there around like, what am I getting myself into? To go to the social, right? It's not like people, when they turn up to the lab, they're like getting into some sort of like sexual kink fetish engagement when they walk in the door.
9: Yeah, right? No, it's a much more laid back
3: social.
9: People are ordering pizzas. Everyone's just sitting around chatting, sharing stories, swapping sneakers. It's a very laid back, very social attitude. Whereas the event's a little bit more dance orientated. Mm. We set up cruise spaces.
3: Yep.
9: It's much more of a kind of like late night party aesthetic, but also like compared to a lot of other fetish events that take place in Melbourne, the thing that makes Sneaker Bar different is that it's still a very kind of like cruisy, loungy kind of energy. Like we like to set up couches at the Laird. We like to make it feel much more like an extension of your living room, but you have a bunch of like-minded friends over where you all just get to hang out and there's a dance floor in the corner.
3: Just like a bit more of a house party.
9: Yeah, so it's still a very, even on a busy night, it's still a very approachable space.
3: How do you reassure folks? Because you mentioned that you'd have people like turn up and be a little bit kind of nervous to some of these events. If you're seeing someone a bit hesitant or a little bit withdrawn, how do you kind of help them through that experience?
9: I mean, I take creating the space very seriously as an event promoter, specifically working in fetish events. So I will always go out of my way to introduce myself to these people and spark up a conversation, introduce them to other people in the room who I know or who are regulars.
3: Because you'd recognize most people at these events as regulars that are there quite often.
9: Yeah, we're all very much a tight-knit bunch, but that's not to say that we're not open to meeting new people.
3: Yeah.
9: There's not a lot of clickiness amongst us. We're just happy to meet new people who are like-minded.
3: Yeah.
4: There's no sneaker envy or no judging people's sneakers.
9: I mean, I think a lot of outsiders assume that there's like a prerequisite to attend a sneaker bar. You need to own a pair of like premium Nike TNs or something like that.
3: Right.
9: But ultimately, it's just about expressing your own personal interest in fetish, like whether it's sportswear and tracksuits or it's footy gear or it's hockey gear or whatever it is, it all kind of applies to Sneaker Bar. Mm. I started Sneaker Bar, again, purely out of my appreciation for sneakers, but that's kind of evolved into like just an overall appreciation for like sportswear and masculinity and that like raunchy kind of element that comes from like men in sports.
4: Cool. I sort of wanted to go directly about Sneaker Bar. Now, I think we've covered a bit of it, but sort of you sort of said your own... Tell us a bit more about how did the creative process come together, for getting it actually underway?
9: So Sneaker Bar originally started purely just as an Instagram page.
3: Mm.
9: It was me and another mate who were also into sneakers. And I just created this Instagram page as a place for me and him specifically to just share photos and content of sneakers that we appreciate, our own collections. We both had pretty ridiculous collections of sneakers, and so we wanted to sort of share that. And then as it grew, it kind of kept evolving, and we started featuring like local community members and other like-minded kinksters in Melbourne and like around Australia. And then eventually Jason, who's kind of like my partner in the event, was like, we should turn this into an event and do it at the Laird. And I was like, yeah, absolutely. So then Sneaker Bar, the Instagram page, or Sneaks AU is what it was originally called. And then as we turned it into an event, we evolved it into Sneaker Bar.
3: Party.
10: Excellent.
3: That's the story.
4: Absolutely. So if someone was going to come to an event, you know, you've sort of gone over a little bit. So what would they expect? Is there anything that they need to know or be aware of? Or
3: Can someone turn up with like
4: dirty old shoes?
3: Well, it could be, you know, dirty old shoes or, you know, the cheapest pair of sneakers you've ever seen in your life.
9: I mean, we like to decorate the whole club with just old trash sneakers hanging from the ceiling. So it already looks the part and smells the part. No prerequisites. I mean, buy a ticket to save yourself any stress of missing out. But otherwise, just show up with an open mind, positive attitude. Just be like open to meeting new people and having new experiences. There's really nothing to be nervous about. I know there's a lot of like tension and stress that can go, especially for newbies when it comes to attending fetish events or going to places like the
3: I was going to say, if people are like, if someone is maybe a bit more masculine presenting and maybe not going to other LGBTIQA plus events, like that, I imagine I can understand why that concern or hesitation is there.
9: Well, we get a lot of like rugged footy blokes who aren't like sort of regulars on the gay scene.
3: But we also
9: get a lot of like, you know, queer representation across the whole spectrum. Like a lot of people assumed as well that Sneaker Bar was specifically a men's event, like purely for like gay men, like cis identifying gay men. But in reality, it's for queer people as a whole, you know? I mean, obviously the Laird has sort of boundaries on who's welcome in the venue itself just because of their licensing. But our philosophy has always been like, it's open to all.
3: If you want to learn more about Sneaker Bar, you can head to the Instagram, Sneaker, S-N-K-R,
4: Bar, S-N-K-R. A-U. I just wanted to do it again. S-N-K-R. See, I've got it right now.
3: Sneaker Bar Melbourne. I guess that is the Instagram page and people find links to events there as well, whether it's regular socials or other events you're running.
9: We have our next event coming up on August 29th. Tickets go on sale this Friday. So if you haven't been before, I strongly encourage you to come check it out.
4: There it is. Shopping. End of financial year sales. I'm sure there'll be some good prices on shoes.
3: No, we're just past end of financial year. So you're now trying to spend for end of next financial year.
4: Sales go on forever now. It's like, how long did the Black Friday sale go for, like a month?
3: People are just betting that you've got a good, you know, cash tax return. So it's like time to go and spend money on some sneakers.
9: Spend your tax return on a ticket to Sneaker Bar.
3: Yeah. Wayne, thank you very much for joining us and speaking a bit about Sneaker Bar.
9: Thanks for having me in.
4: Thank you.
3: That is all we have time for on this episode of Well, Well, Well. 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And if you have any questions or suggestions for topics for us to discuss in future episodes, email them through to well@joy.org.au. 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

0: BBC News with Govinda Gill. Health officials in Gaza say at least 12 people have been killed by Israeli strikes in the enclave on Tuesday. In one incident in Gaza City, six members of the same family were killed, reportedly burned to death. Israel said it was targeting a Hamas militant, but didn't provide evidence or comment on later incidents in which six died. There's been a wave of intensifying Israeli attacks across the Palestinian territory, despite an ongoing ceasefire. Earlier, the United Nations condemned the intensifying strikes, which it said had killed almost 60 Palestinians in a week. The UN human rights spokesperson, Tamin al-Kitan, spoke at a press briefing in Geneva.
1: The killing of civilians in these attacks raises concerns of continuing violations of international humanitarian law, war crimes, and other possible atrocity crimes in Gaza. Under international humanitarian law, deliberately attacking civilians is a war crime.
0: The Iran-aligned Houthi movement in Yemen says six ships have turned around in the Red Sea since it announced a maritime blockade on Saudi Arabia. There's been no verification, but other outlets report that two laden tankers en route to Asia appear to be starting a costly diversion northwards via the Suez Canal. The Houthis' threats have heightened concerns about further disruption to global energy markets. Saudi Arabia has been increasing the amount of oil it exports via the Red Sea in response to Iran's closure of the Strait of Hormuz. Meanwhile, the US military says it's carried out another round of strikes aimed, as before, at degrading Tehran's ability to interfere with shipping. With the war with the United States continuing, President Trump, speaking in the Oval Office, claimed that Iran desperately wanted to meet.
2: I will tell you, they want to desperately meet. And until they're ready to meet in a meaningful way, we have no interest.
0: Canada's Prime Minister Mark Carney says he's spoken to President Trump and they've agreed to intensify negotiations as a trade row heats up. On Monday, Mr. Trump signed executive orders imposing 50% tariffs on a range of Canadian goods, from cement to hockey sticks. Our business correspondent Samira Hussein says the move is part of a concerted strategy by the White House.
3: There is this trilateral trade agreement between Canada, the United States, and Mexico called USMCA. That is currently being negotiated. And if you look at the trilateral agreement, you see that the United States and Mexico are much further along in their talks than Canada is with the United States. So this is a pressure tactic by the United States to try and get some concrete moves going on these trade talks.
0: This is the World News from the BBC. Italy's Prime Minister Giorgia Meloni has condemned violence which broke out during a protest about the death of a Moroccan man who was being restrained by police. But she has called for a thorough investigation of his death without prejudice or leniency for anyone. The UN says ongoing violence in Sudan's North Kordofan state is driving mass displacement and worsening the humanitarian crisis. The UN Humanitarian Office says at least 16 people were killed in an attack on a village near Al-Rahad on Monday, with many others injured and farms looted. It says conditions in the besieged city of El Obeid are rapidly worsening, with nearly 500,000 people facing emergency levels of acute food insecurity. Four Nigerian police officers have been arrested for allegedly demanding a bribe from the head of an anti-corruption agency without realising who he was. Musa Aliyu told the BBC he was stopped on a busy road in Abuja and forced to withdraw $38 from a cash machine. More than 9,000 people have signed an online petition in support of a Turkish governor who was dismissed after pictures of him in cycling tights spread across social media. The governor of Ardahan province, Mehmet Fateh Çekli, was removed by presidential decree on Friday. Here's our Global Affairs reporter, Joanna Keane.
4: An official reason for the governor's dismissal hasn't been given, but the trouble began when images of him in tight cycling gear sparked criticism and mockery. There was then a heated debate in Parliament, with an opposition politician calling for him to be dismissed. The online petition argues that Mr. Çiçekli has boosted cycling tourism and engaged young people in the sport, and he should remain in his post. As for the sacked governor, he said he was doing sport in sports clothes and would keep peddling.
0: BBC News.
5: This program is brought to you courtesy of the Community Broadcasting Association of Australia.

And a very good morning to you. Yes, it is Wednesday morning. Here we go again. It's the middle of the week. And it's Good Morning Country coming to you from the bunker in Harrington on the mid-north coast of New South Wales on this July 22nd day. Folks, what's on the agenda? Our CD giveaway this morning, Tammy Moxon. And an album entitled Fighting Chance. We'll play some tracks from that album after the 6:30 news, then we'll give you the chance to get your name into the draw to win that autographed copy of the album. At around 6:15 this morning, that's Eastern Standard Time, Book of the Week, out through Allen and Unwin, Outside the Wire. It was released officially yesterday. And Andy White's a former military man, an SAS dog handler, and a career man from an early age. And he's written a book entitled Outside the Wire, telling us about his times in the military, including serving in Afghanistan. Folks, the Rural Livestock Report, it'll be along in just on 20 minutes. And as we do here at the bunker, we've got the jukebox locked and loaded with a great mix of country in the first hour. And the Far Gone Beauties will get us up and running as they do with a track from their album, A Load of Old Bollocks. A very good morning to you. Nice to have your company. Hope your day is looking like a beauty.

0: That's the music of Roland Storm, and of course Roland was a regular each year down at the Mildura Festival and entertained big crowds around the Mildura area over that festival, and also very, very popular through clubs on the club circuit. Folks, Roland with the Flow, Rocking My Life Away with Hello Josephine in there, Mountain of Love, and Let the Little Girl Dance, Open the Bracket Up. We're heading to the Rural Livestock Report, folks. Following that, we'll continue with the music mix through to news and weather, but to take us to the news and weather, here's a little medley from Roland Storm's catalogue.
1: One, two, three, four.

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1: 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I'm Jessie with today's report. In Forbes, numbers lifted this sale with Asians yarding 1,410 head. Quality was similar to that of the previous weeks, with some good lines of well-bred feeder cattle penned along with the secondary types. The usual buyers were present and competing in a cheaper market. Yearling steers slipped 10 to 15 cents kilo. Those to feed received from 518 to 602 cents kilo. The heavyweights to processors selling from 490 to 558 cents kilo. The heifer portion also sold to 15 to 20 cents a kilo easier, with feeders paying from 480 to 540 cents a kilo. The finished lines to processors sold from 480 to 520 cents a kilo. Heavy steers and bullocks ranged in price from 440 to 546 cents a kilo. Grown heifers sold from 390 to 488 cents a kilo. Cows were the exception to the cheaper trend, holding fairly steady. Heavy cows sold from 370 to 428 cents a kilo. The best heavy bulls reached

$1,445 a kilo. Numbers lifted in Dubbo by $1,500 for a yarding of 14,160 lambs. It was also the best heavy bulls reached $445 a kilo. Numbers lifted in Dubbo by $1,500 for a yarding of 14,160 lambs. It

10 of heavyweight new season lambs sold for $320 a head. Trade weight merino lambs were $12 cheaper, selling from $210 to $285 a head. Heavyweight merino lambs were firm to selling to $316 a head. Lambs to the restockers were close to firm, with the crossbreds and exotics selling from $112 to $258, while the lambs to the feeders were firm, selling to $300 a head. Hoggets sold to $296 a head. There were 4,400 mostly good quality mutton yarded, where most grades were $10 a head dearer. Merino ewes sold from $180 to $338, while crossbred ewes sold from $236 to $330 a head. Merino wethers sold from $220 to $325, while light merino wethers sold to the fatteners ranging from $166 to $182 a head. The most of the mutton ranged in price from 900 cents to 980 cents kilo carcass weight. That concludes today's market update, brought to you by Auctions Plus, dedicated to connecting ag.

0: A very good morning to you. It's Walshy on the wireless, and yes, it is Wednesday morning, hump day. It is the 22nd of July. Now, folks, just in reference to our first artist there, Roland Storm, I'm well aware that there was a fair amount of rock and roll in there, but he was an artist that produced a great show. Country music was a huge part of it. And so with that in mind, I was just using music from his catalogue. In the meantime, we'll get back to a wonderful mix through to news and weather. A young man that used to slay them at Tamworth and the Parks Elvis Festival. But he also slayed them with his dulcet tones on the country circuit, as he still does today. That'll be coming up with Walshy on the wireless. Good morning.
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yes, the voice of Roydon Donoghue, entertaining from his catalogue, It's Now or Never. Digging Up Bones, Thanks a Lot, Tight Fitting Jeans, and Lay Down Sally from his catalogue. If you're departing, thank you for your company. Please have a safe, enjoyable day. And I do hope you can join Heather Farrell tomorrow from Horsham from 5, and she'll give you a great mix of country. I'll be back here at the Bunker on Friday. Folks, we are heading to news and weather as the music mix continues from the catalogue of Mr. Roydon Donoghue.

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1: National Radio News.
2: Good morning, I'm Laura Devoy. US President Donald Trump has threatened to strike Pickaxe Mountain, an underground facility located near Iran's uranium enrichment site. The nearby Natanz nuclear facility was one of those bombed by the US last year. American media, citing Israeli intelligence, is reporting Tehran has moved thousands of nuclear centrifuges into Pickaxe Mountain after the so-called 12-day war. Mr. Trump says strikes are coming.
3: We'll be hitting that area probably pretty soon. And there's not a thing they can do about it. Normally I wouldn't say that. If I thought they could do something about it, I would never say that. But we'll be hitting that area pretty soon and very heavily.
2: Aboriginal and Torres Strait Islander listeners are advised the following story contains the name of an Indigenous person who has died. Controversial amendments to the Northern Territory's Child Protection Bill have passed the Parliament. The NT government says they modernise the Aboriginal Child Placement Principle, which the Federal Minister for Indigenous Australians, Malandiri McCarthy, says should not be disregarded. The amendments were introduced in the wake of the alleged abduction and murder of Kumanjai Little Baby, who was the subject of numerous child protection notifications before her death in April. In a statement, Ms. McCarthy says the overhaul of the NT child protection system is occurring without proper consultation and against expert advice. Senior South Australians of 2026 are joining forces in Adelaide today to advance dementia prevention. David Wilson has more.
4: Professor Henry Brodaty AO, 2026 Senior Australian of the Year, believes protecting brain health in old age is as important as that of the heart. He says healthy ageing is as much about staying independent for longer as living longer, and saves the health system money too. Professor Brodaty is joining with joint 2026 Senior South Australians of the Year James Curry, sound designer of films such as Wolf Creek, and volunteer leader Mac Benai, for reshaping the future of ageing in Adelaide today. CEO of the Australia Day Council of South Australia, Jan Chorley, says the three men's stories demonstrate a common belief that growing older should not mean stopping your contribution.
2: A second person has been charged with allegedly setting fire to a school in the New South Wales Central West. The blaze on Monday night significantly damaged an administration building at Cowra High School. A 14-year-old boy will front court today. A 17-year-old boy has also been charged. The European Commission has cancelled a €2 million grant to the Venice Biennale over Russia's presence. The BBC's Sasha Slichter has the details.
5: Participation in the Biennale is the sort of soft power Moscow craves, aimed at normalising its war of aggression. Only the other week, the IOC decided to welcome Russian teams back into the Olympic fold. Explaining today's Biennale decision, a Commission spokesman said cultural events funded by European taxpayers should safeguard democratic values and foster diversity and freedom of expression. Values, he said, not represented in today's Russia. Before the current show opened, the international jury resigned in protest at Russia's participation, with Ukraine likening it to inviting a serial killer to a dinner with your friends.
2: Turning to sport, West Tigers half Adam Dewey is free to play this weekend after successfully downgrading his careless high tackle charge at the NRL judiciary. He's been fined $1,000. Teammate Latu Fainu will miss three games, unsuccessful in his attempt to reduce his dangerous contact charge. South Sydney Rabbitohs forward David Fifita also failed to downgrade his dangerous contact charge. He'll miss two matches.
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0: A very good morning to you as you're waking around Australia on this Wednesday, the 22nd of July. I'm Kevin Walsh from the Bunker. Now, coming up this half hour, we've got our Book of the Week. And Andy White from WA will tell us all about his brand new release out through Allen & Unwin and released yesterday, entitled Outside the Wire. It's an interesting story here, folks, and a very good read. Part of Australia's history there at war with Afghanistan is the major look with the being a member of the Dog Squad and the SAS. Folks, we'll look at the weather around Australia firstly before we get back to the music mix from yesteryear as we continue today, Hump Day, with that music mix that's proving very, very popular. We'll continue with music from a bygone era.
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0: In Brisbane, partly cloudy, a possible shower, 23. Sydney, mostly sunny, 21. Canberra, minus 1 overnight, 15 the top. Morning frost, partly cloudy. Melbourne, cloudy, showers increasing, 16. And Hobart, partly cloudy, showers, 13. Adelaide, partly cloudy, showers, 15. And Perth, 18 and partly cloudy. Alice Springs, 22 and partly cloudy. Into Queensland, Cairns, partly cloudy, a shower or two, and 26. Now the remainder of Queensland is partly cloudy. Townsville, 27, Mackay, 23, Rockhampton, 26, remember, all partly cloudy. Harvey Bay, 22, and Gander, 25. Into New South Wales, Armidale, morning frost, partly cloudy day, 16, Orange, 0 overnight, 13 the top, morning frost, partly cloudy day. Yass, partly cloudy, 14, Young, partly cloudy, 15. Cooma, minus 3 again this morning, or overnight, 14 the top, morning frost, partly cloudy day. Batemans Bay, mostly sunny, 21, and Bega, partly cloudy, 19. Griffith, partly cloudy, possible shower, 18. Into Victoria, Mildura, mostly sunny, 19. Swan Hill, morning fog, partly cloudy, 17. And Shepparton, morning fog, a shower or two, 15. Bansdale, shower or two, 18. Horsham, morning fog, shower or two, cloudy, 15. Warrnambool, cloudy showers, 13. Into South Australia and Port Mount Gambier, firstly, cloudy showers, possible early storm, 14. Port Pirie, partly cloudy, a shower or two, 17. And the same for Ceduna, partly cloudy, shower or two, 17. Into Tasmania, Nubina, cloudy showers, 13. Huonville, cloudy showers, 12. And Oatlands, partly cloudy showers, 11. In the Territory, Darwin, sunny and 31. Moving to WA, Albany, cloudy, a shower or two, 15. Bunbury, cloudy, 17. Horsham, Karratha, I beg your pardon, sunny, 29. And Newman, sunny, 24 there. Kununurra, sunny, 31. And Broome, sunny, 30. Here in Harrington and Taree on the mid-north coast, inland, morning fog, then sunny, and 22. Here at the beach, it'll just, as the sun rises, it'll be a sunny day in 22. We don't get the fogs here at the beach. Folks, you're up to date with news, sport and weather. We're working our way through to the next bulletin. It'll be along in around about 22 minutes. The Book of the Week coming up also.
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1: Book of the Week time on Good Morning Country, and the Book of the Week this morning, it was released officially yesterday. It's out through Allen & Unwin, and our guest spent 29 years as a soldier and a non-commissioned officer. He first served in the British Army in the 1990s and early 2000s in Northern Ireland, Sierra Leone and Iraq. He then moved to Australia and joined the Australian Army, then qualifying for the Australian SAS Regiment. He was deployed 15 times over his career and fought with the SAS over 2 years in Afghanistan, including as a dog handler, and he was recognised in the 2012 Australia Day Honours, and that list was for distinguished service in warlike operations and in action. And from WA, I am absolutely delighted to chat to the author, Andy White. Andy, good morning.
2: Morning, Kevin. How are you?
1: Very well. Mate, outside the wire, Andy, it's your first debut offering. Was this book done solely as therapy, or what were the reasons for putting it all on paper?
2: Yeah, that's a good question, Kevin. So I wrote Outside the Wire for three reasons. First, to help Australians better understand the political, military, strategic and operational context of our generation's war, how decisions at those levels shape our tactical reality on the ground. Second, to preserve an account grounded in evidence rather than rumour, selective leaks or public commentary. And thirdly, to ask a simple but very important question. If we expect soldiers to be accountable for their decisions in combat, why don't we demand the same standard from the political and military leaders who shape the war?
1: Andy, let's go back to the beginning, if you'll allow me. And you do have military history in the family, don't you?
2: I do, yeah. So I didn't quite realise until I started researching for the book, and I wanted a good part in there about my family history because it's very important. My great-great-grandfather, his family from Germany, but they moved to the UK. When World War One broke out, my great-grandfather Norman wanted to join the British Army and fight against his homeland. They wouldn't let him initially because of his Hun heritage, but eventually, just due to manpower shortages, they let him join. He was taken POW in Passchendaele. His sons and daughters joined the Army, the Navy, the Air Force, and served in a number of different capacities, with my uncle Les being shot down over Germany on the 26th of May 1943, and it was his crew, they were all killed in action. I went on to join the 1st Battalion of Light Infantry, which my great-uncle served in, and funnily enough, was based at the same camp where my great-great-grandfather Norman was held POW in World War One. So again, I didn't realise it at the time, but in researching the book and speaking to family, it's really therapeutic to kind of read that and fill me with a great sense of pride.
1: You always had the desire to be a military person because the early photos, and I would like to at this point commend you for the inclusion of a great list of pictorial coverage, the photos that you've included.
2: Awesome.
1: You take us on a nice journey there, but it shows you as a young child with, you know, all dressed up in the greens, and even from a young age, I think at around 16, you had your destiny planned.
2: It was probably before that, to be honest, Kev. I joined the Army Cadets at 13, and I was a useless student at school. I was ADHD, which I didn't know till a lot later, but I just didn't take to school, didn't take to the way they taught. But cadets came to our village, and that was you know, no looking back for me. So 13, I was in uniform. As soon as I could, with my parents' consent, I joined the army at 16. And I barely started puberty, yet I'm training alongside, you know, men who were starting to go bold. It was at the time where defence cuts stopped junior soldiers training, and they just lumped us in all together. So adults, kids, 6 month training, and I was in. I finished my training. I was actually in battalion at 60 years old. So even though I was in battalion, I still couldn't deploy for another 2 years because I wasn't 18. So you have to be 18 to deploy. So yeah, it was definitely written in the stars that I was going to join the army, and 29 years later, here we are.
1: Mate, moving to Australia and the decision to join up out here. But what made you want to get into the SAS?
2: I think it's like if you play football, you want to play at that top tier. As a young kid, it's no different being in the army. You want to serve at that top level. I wanted to do that in the UK, and I attempted and passed the Special Forces selection in the UK. I did get to the end of training. I mean, it's all in the book. I won't bore you with the details, but I didn't actually serve in the regiment, even though passed the selection, did all the training. I'll leave that for the book to explain. But I moved to Australia, and I served at the School of Infantry, and I'd still not scratched that itch. So, it's something I'd always wanted to do, something I'd always aspired to achieve. And in 2008, I got my chance, and I served there until 2022. And I probably would still be serving there now if not for events explained in the book. It was definitely my calling to serve in the regiment, and extremely proud to have done so alongside some of Australia's finest soldiers.
1: Andy, 188 tried for the Corps, and at the time of being presented with your green berets, there was a lot less.
2: 14, yeah. It was an intense 18 months, but it was some of the best and most realistic training I've ever experienced. Even though there was 14, there was a couple of guys who didn't get through a particular course the first time. They did it the next year, and I think it was three guys came to the squadrons afterwards and served with distinction. So I think all up from the 188 that started selection, I think you're probably looking at about 16, 17 guys that got through. And that's, you know, that's not, you know, that happens every 18 months. That's the kind of breakdown you get from anyone who comes from selection. Roughly 200 people start, and you get under 20 join the squadrons. It's quite an intense process.
1: The book reveals, well, you reveal through the book, how men planned their missions, how they rapidly adjusted to changing conditions on the ground, operated alongside Uruzgan's warlords, and you also show how strategic and political decisions shaped the way the SASR, alongside the 2nd Commando Regiment and the Special Operations Engineer Regiment, you fought in Australia's longest war. I'm imagining there would have been some powers to be trying to put a halt to this.
2: I think I surprised them, Ed, if I'm honest. It wasn't public knowledge until probably about 3 months ago. Army brand management did ask to review the book. I wasn't keen on letting them review the book simply because previous defence senior leaders have held the talking stick for the last 10 years, and you know, we've been disempowered, and we haven't had a voice to tell our side of the story. So I wasn't keen on sharing that with brand management just for them to shut it down. I want to iterate something though. Is very important. That's you know, defence senior leadership now, and I think it's Rear Admiral Hammond and General Susan Coyle. They're completely different defence leaderships. So they're not involved. They don't carry this legacy. So when I talk about defence senior leadership, I'm talking about previous defence senior leaderships. So no, they had their time to talk, and they've not in my opinion and many others, shared a good, accurate portrayal of the Special Air Service Regiment in Afghanistan. So it's about time we had a voice, and I hope I've done it. 3,408 people who served in the Special Operations Task Group justice by sharing a little part of our story. So they asked for the book. I said no. I think the publishers may have sent them one, but if you see in the reviews, I've done my due diligence. I've had Major General Cantwell, who was the commander Joint Task Force 633 during the period of this book. He's given a review. Former Regimental Sergeant Major Wayne Weeks of the SASR, he was a Squadron Sergeant Major in Afghanistan. He's reviewed it. So as a squadron commander, and a Special Operations Task Group lawyer who served at the same time. So, I've asked them to run a critical eye over for anything I'm giving away and anything that's wrong. And anything they've come back with has been removed or changed. So I think I've done my due diligence. But I didn't want defence to have an input because it's about time. I think a little bit of balance has been, a little bit of balance is restored.
1: John Cantwell, AODSC, a Major General retired, said an incredible story of endurance, sacrifice, and courage. While the Major Vando, DSM, SASR, SQN commander retired, said a raw insight into the 21st century warfighting experience of the Australian SASR. So, mate, it really has been given the tick of approval and endorsement by those that really do count and those that should be listened to. And for that reason, it is a wonderful account. It would be remiss of me not to make mention in the final part of this review, to mention that you were a very proud member of the dog squad with Stone. How did you and Stone team up?
2: excuse me. So it was, I made my mind up pretty soon on the 13th of August 2010 when we were ambushed and unfortunately Jason Brown was killed in action. I believed then, and I still believe now, that had we had a dog, they would have sniffed out those waiting in the ambush for us. That was probably the driving force to become a dog handler. And I came back from that trip at the end of 2010, and was Stone was back there waiting for me, and we teamed up pretty much straight away. And, we were going back to Afghanistan in less than 6 months' time. So I was thrown straight into the deep end, training with some of Australia's best dog trainers, both from the Royal Australian Air Force and the SAS, to get ready for, the next trip in 6 months' time. So it's probably one of the most time-intensive and emotionally investing jobs I did in the Army in 29 years, but is also one of the most rewarding. And, Stone, he took heaps of ammunition, guns, explosives off the battlefield. He caught heaps of insurgents, taking the decision whether to shoot people who were running potentially towards weapons or IEDs off of operators. So, by using the dogs, we could interdict these squirters. It was an experience. And, he passed away in 2017. We put him to sleep due to a cancer-related illness. But unfortunately, he got to come home, got to retire, and live at home with family. Others weren't so lucky. I think we lost four or five dogs in Afghanistan, but they undoubtedly saved lives. And it comes back to the handlers who trained them before me, who taught me, and the guys from the RAF who taught us. So, yeah. Excellent capability. It's been handed back now to the 2nd Commando Regiment. It's world-class, or it was a world-class capability, and it saved Australian lives.
1: Well, Stone features with you on the front cover of Outside the Wire, It is a story of the front line in the SAS in Australia's war in Afghanistan. Andy, I could chat hour upon hour, but I don't have the time. I really do commend this book to our listeners. It is a valuable piece of Australian history and one that we should understand more and more. And proceeds from the book go to your charity. You co-founded Pillars for Pilgrims in Western Australia, didn't you?
2: Yeah, we did. So myself, Adam, who features throughout the book, and his sister Tess, we raise as charities and not-for-profit, so all the royalties.
1: There you go, folks. Book of the Week news up next.
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4: Good morning, I'm Laura Devoy. US President Donald Trump has threatened to strike Pickaxe Mountain, an underground facility located near Iran's uranium enrichment site. The nearby Natanz nuclear facility was one of those bombed by the US last year. American media, citing Israeli intelligence, is reporting Tehran has moved thousands of nuclear centrifuges into Pickaxe Mountain after the so-called 12-day war. Mr. Trump says strikes are coming.
5: We'll be hitting that area probably pretty soon. And there's not a thing they can do about it. You know, normally I wouldn't say that. If I thought they could do something about it, I would never say that. But we'll be hitting that area pretty soon and very heavily.
4: Aboriginal and Torres Strait Islander listeners are advised the following story contains the name of an Indigenous person who has died. Controversial amendments to the Northern Territory's Child Protection Bill have passed the Parliament. The NT government says they modernise the Aboriginal Child Placement Principle, which the Federal Minister for Indigenous Australians, Malandiri McCarthy, says should not be disregarded. The amendments were introduced in the wake of the alleged abduction and murder of Kumanjai Little Baby, who was the subject of numerous child protection notifications before her death in April. In a statement, Ms. McCarthy says the overhaul of the NT child protection system is occurring without proper consultation and against expert advice. Senior South Australians of 2026 are joining forces in Adelaide today to advance dementia prevention. David Wilson has more.
6: Professor Henry Brodarty AO, 2026 Senior Australian of the

0: Monday night significantly damaged an administration building at Cowra High School. A 14-year-old boy will front court today. A 17-year-old boy has also been charged. The European Commission has cancelled a €2 million grant to the Venice Biennale over Russia's presence. The BBC's Sasha Slichter has the details.
1: Participation in the Biennale is the sort of soft power Moscow craves, aimed at normalising its war of aggression. Only the other week, the IOC decided to welcome Russian teams back into the Olympic fold. Explaining today's Biennale decision, a Commission spokesman said cultural events funded by European taxpayers should safeguard democratic values and foster diversity and freedom of expression. Values, he said, not represented in today's Russia. Before the current show opened, the international jury resigned in protest at Russia's participation, with Ukraine likening it to inviting a serial killer to a dinner with your friends.
0: Turning to sport, West Tigers half Adam Dewey is free to play this weekend after successfully downgrading his careless high tackle charge at the NRL judiciary. He's been fined $1,000. Teammate Latu Fainu will miss three games, unsuccessful in his attempt to reduce his dangerous contact charge. South Sydney Rabbitohs forward David Fifita also failed to downgrade his dangerous contact charge. He'll miss two matches.
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0: A very good morning to you. It is Wednesday morning, the 22nd of July. I'm Kevin Walsh, broadcasting from the bunker in Arrington. We're situated halfway between Taree and Port Macquarie on the mid-north coast. And thank you for your time this morning, whether you're listening through your local community radio station or you've used the Community Plus app in any part of the world. It's a delight to have you switched on. Folks, coming up, our CD giveaway, Tammy Moxon and her album Fighting Chance, an autographed copy. Hold the phones. We'll give you the cue to call at the appropriate time. But in the meantime, we'll look at the weather around Australia for this hump day.
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0: In Brisbane, partly cloudy, possible shower 23, Sydney mostly sunny 21, Canberra, morning frost, partly cloudy day 15, Melbourne, cloudy, showers increasing 16, Hobart 13 and partly cloudy with showers, and Adelaide, partly cloudy, showers 15, Perth, partly cloudy 18, and Alice Springs 22 and partly cloudy. Now into Queensland, Cairns, partly cloudy with a shower or two, 26. The rest of Queensland is partly cloudy. Townsville, 27. Mackay, 23. Rockhampton, 26. Hervey Bay, 22. And Gander, 25. All partly cloudy. Into New South Wales, Armidale. Morning frost, partly cloudy day, 16. Orange, morning frost, partly cloudy day, 13. Yass, partly cloudy, 14. And 15 and partly cloudy, Young. In Cooma, after a cool start, minus 3, 14 the top. Morning frost, partly cloudy day, 14. Batemans Bay, mostly sunny, 21. And Bega, partly cloudy, 19. Griffith, a partly cloudy day, possible shower, 18. Into Victoria, Mildura, mostly sunny, 19. Swan Hill, morning fog, partly cloudy, 17. Shepparton, morning fog, shower or two expected, 15. Bansdale, shower or two, 18. Horsham, morning fog, shower or two, cloudy and 15. Warrnambool, cloudy, showers, 13. Into South Australia and Mount Gambier, cloudy, showers, possible early storm, 14. Port Pirie, partly cloudy, a shower or two, 17. And the same for Ceduna, partly cloudy, a shower or two, 17. Into Tasmania, Nubina, cloudy,

0: showers 13, Huonville cloudy showers 12, and Oatlands partly cloudy showers 11. In the Territory, Darwin sunny and 31. Moving to WA, Albany, cloudy, a shower or 2:15. Bunbury, cloudy 17. Now Karratha, firstly, sunny 29, Newman 24 and sunny, and Kununurra today, sunny 31, Broome, sunny 30. Meanwhile, here in Harrington and Taree on the mid-north coast of New South Wales, morning fog off the coast, but then a sunny day, 22 the top. You're up to date with news, sport and weather. Album of the week, well, a CD giveaway this morning. Happy to report through August, we look like having an album of the week every week for the 4 weeks. So looking forward to that. But in the moment, I'll give you the cue to call after we feature some of the music from Tammy Moxon and her album Fighting Chance.
1: Good morning, Romeo's Lonely Hearts Club. Good morning, Romeo's. Looking to be lucky in love?
2: Yeah. Hi, my name's Ralph, and I'm looking for love and companionship.
1: Oh, well, I'm sure we can help you, Ralph. Tell me a bit about yourself. Are you fit, healthy?
2: Oh, yes, I run every day.
1: Ooh.
2: And I'm the strong, silent, faithful type.
1: Oh, you sound wonderful, Ralph.
2: Oh, and I'm de-sexed.
1: Ooh.
2: Vaccinated.
1: Ooh.
2: And temperament tested.
1: Oh, lovely.
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0: Our CD giveaway today is a new album for Tammy Moxon. That's Moxon, M-O-X-O-N. It's an autographed copy of Fighting Chance. We'll feature three of the tracks because of the length of the one selected, but we've got an album that's completely recorded, produced, and mixed by Shane Nicholson at the Soundhole Studio in New South Wales. It was mastered by Jeff McCormack at the Music Cellar on the Central Coast, and all instruments are played by Shane Nicholson except the drums, Josh Huberth, and fiddle, Luke Moller. Bill Risby contributes on two tracks, on piano with What Am I To Do and Barfly Blues. We'll feature those three tracks and then give you the opportunity to win this album. Hold the phones, I'll give you the cue to call at the appropriate time. The title track is the opening track, Fighting Chance. We'll turn our attention to track 9, Sapphire Heart, and follow it up with track 4, What Am I To Do? Here's your music from your CD giveaway from Tammy Moxon.

That's our featured giveaway album, an autographed copy of Fighting Chance by Tommy Moxon. And the three tracks featured, we had the title track, Fighting Chance, Sapphire Heart, track 9 and track 4, What Am I To Do? We'll open up the phones. If you're departing, I'll leave you with Bev Branson and the Ranch to take us to news and weather. Have a safe day. I hope you can join Heather tomorrow, Thursday, from Horsham. But in the meantime, 11 minutes to get your name in, or 10 minutes now to get your name into the draw. 0488 677 645. 0488 677 645. Give us a call. You could be the winner.

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2: Good morning, I'm Laura Devoy. New research shows the cost for people leaving domestic and family violence has risen by 71% since 2016. Anglicare Sydney looked at the immediate costs of leaving, including bond, moving truck rental and temporary accommodation, and the follow-on costs of rebuilding a household and establishing safety. It determined the total cost of leaving a violent home to be $7,017. A decade ago, it was just under $4,100. Anglicare is calling for stronger immediate financial supports for victim survivors. And if you or someone you know needs help, you can call the National Domestic Violence Hotline 1800 RESPECT on 1800 737 732. The US Defence Secretary says the war with Iran has cost the country nearly $38 billion. Pete Hegseth fronted the Senate Appropriations Committee overnight after the Trump administration requested an additional $88 billion to fund the war. He blamed the Biden administration for not properly funding the military. The Iran-aligned Houthi movement in Yemen says six ships have been turned around in the Red Sea since it announced a maritime blockade on Saudi Arabia. Here's the BBC's Joanna Keane.
3: Saudi Arabia has been greatly increasing the amount of oil it exports via the Red Sea in response to Iran's closure of the Strait of Hormuz. So the Houthis' threat to block Saudi ships has raised the prospect of more disruption to global energy markets. Saudi Arabia vowed to respond with firmness and strength, but reports have now emerged that two tankers en route to Asia appear to be starting a costly diversion northwards via the Suez Canal, adding weeks onto their journeys. Asked about the blockade threat, President Trump remained sanguine, saying the US would take care of the Houthis if it went ahead.
2: A proposed data centre near Darwin will progress to the next stage of planning with permission from the Northern Territory government. Beetaloo Digital has been granted an exclusive commitment over 185 kilometres of land, about 30 kilometres from Darwin. The company wants to build a computing infrastructure project for AI, cloud computing and large-scale data processing. The proposal also includes on-site gas-fired power generation. The NT government says as many as a dozen data centre developers are the region. New data reveals the number of healthcare workers being admitted to hospital due to assault has increased over the past decade. Lewis Donaldson has the details.
4: That's according to a new report by the Australian Institute of Health and Welfare. In 2015 to 2016, there was 49 assault-related hospitalisations. That figure jumped in the 2024 to 25 period to 126. It also found the hospitalisation rate for healthcare workers injured at work has remained steady in recent years, but reasons for hospitalisation has varied. The most common injuries in the past year were falls at 36%, assaults at 15%, and contact with objects such as knives, tools or machines at 13%.
2: Turning to sport, Matilda Holly McNamara has signed with English Super League club Everton. The 23-year-old moves from Melbourne City, where she's won the A-League Women's last two Golden Boot awards for the most goals in the season. She's linking up at Everton with her Australian teammate, Claire Wheeler. And in cricket, Phoebe Litchfield has helped the Sunrisers Leeds to a 7-wicket win over MI London in the 100. Litchfield scored 43 runs off 26 deliveries as the Sunrisers chased down a target of 108.
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1: National Radio News.
2: Good morning, I'm Laura Devoy. The United States has threatened to strike an underground facility believed to be at the centre of Iran's nuclear program. Pickaxe Mountain is located near the Natanz nuclear facility, which was one of those bombed by the US last year. American media, citing Israeli intelligence, is reporting Tehran moved thousands of nuclear centrifuges into Pickaxe Mountain after the so-called 12-day war. US President Donald Trump says strikes are coming.
3: We'll be hitting that area probably pretty soon. And there's not a thing they can do about it. Normally I wouldn't say that. If I thought they could do something about it, I would never say that. But we'll be hitting that area pretty soon and very heavily.
2: Voluntary assisted dying could soon be legal in every Australian jurisdiction. The Northern Territory government will today introduce its Rights of the Terminally Ill Bill to Parliament. The NT first put forward a bill in 1995, but 2 years later, the federal government passed legislation which removed the NT and the ACT's ability to legalise voluntary assisted dying. The ban was lifted in 2022. A specialist breast surgeon says early diagnosis through screening remains vital. National findings from a Global Women's Health Index shows Australia sits below the global average, with fewer than one in four women and girls aged 15 and over reporting being tested for cancer in the past year. The findings coincide with a new documentary portraying the human cost behind breast cancer diagnosis. Professor Bruce Mann from the University of Melbourne says breast cancer is increasingly being diagnosed in young women.
4: We did some work looking at women we had looked after in our service. What we found is those who had been undergoing screening required on average half the amount of treatment and were 75% less likely to die from breast cancer than those who had not been screened.
2: Gambling company Tabcorp Holdings Limited has paid more than $2.7 million in penalties after breaching spam and telemarketing laws. The Australian Communications and Media Authority found between February 2024 and June last year, Tabcorp made telemarketing calls to VIP customers without consent. There were 351 calls to numbers on the Do Not Call register. The company also admitted to sending emails and texts to customers who had unsubscribed from marketing. Health officials in the Democratic Republic of Congo say the Ebola outbreak is spreading further. A new affected health zone has been confirmed, bringing the total to 47. The BBC's Richard Kagoe reports.
5: A total of five provinces in Eastern Democratic Republic of Congo, where rebel violence is rampant, have now been affected by the Ebola outbreak. Insecurity has hampered the work of health teams in some of the worst hit areas. Officials say there are more than 2,400 confirmed cases, including 967 deaths. Ituri province accounts for more than 80% of infections and fatalities, followed by neighbouring North Kivu. More than 700 patients are in hospital or isolation, while 469 have recovered and been discharged. Surveillance and contact tracing have been stepped up to contain the outbreak.
2: Turning to sport, West Tigers half Adam Dewey is free to play this weekend after successfully downgrading his careless high-tackle charge at the NRL judiciary. He's been fined $1,000. Teammate Lauchi Fainu will miss three games, unsuccessful in his attempt to reduce his dangerous contact charge. South Sydney Rabbitohs forward David Fifita also failed to downgrade his dangerous contact charge. He'll miss two matches.
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1: National Radio News.
2: Good morning, I'm Laura Devoy. The National Voice for Indigenous Children says the Northern Territory government ignored evidence which showed its child protection reforms would cause harm to children. The amendments passed Parliament yesterday. The government says they modernise the Aboriginal Child Placement Principle, which ensures Indigenous children removed from their parents are placed with Indigenous families. But advocates say it could create another stolen generation. SNAKE CEO Catherine Little told the ABC the reforms will not work.
3: What it shows is it gave a lot of traction. It made you look like you were doing something meaningful, but in actual fact will harm children. Politics do not keep children safe. Evidence-based practice keeps children safe. Families keep children safe.
2: The federal government has also raised concerns. Minister for Indigenous Australians Malandiri McCarthy and Special Envoy for Remote Communities Marion Scrimgeour said in a statement, Australia continues to live with the intergenerational trauma of a historic child protection system that didn't work. They say these laws should not repeat that trauma. Researchers say the cost for people leaving domestic and family violence has risen by 71% over the past decade. With the details, Shannon Kirkwood.
4: Anglicare Sydney has looked at the immediate costs of leaving, including bond, moving truck rental and temporary accommodation, as well as the follow-on costs of rebuilding a household and establishing safety. It's determined the total cost of leaving a violent home to be $7,017. A decade ago, it was just under $4,100. Anglicare is calling for stronger, immediate financial supports for victim survivors. And if you or someone you know needs help, you can call the National Domestic Violence Hotline on 1-800-RESPECT. That's 1-800-737-732.
2: US President Donald Trump has pledged to help Lebanon a lot following talks with President Joseph Aoun at the White House. Washington has been mediating talks between Lebanon and Israel as the latter continues to battle with Iranian-backed militant group Hezbollah. Speaking to reporters, Mr. Trump said Lebanon had been badly treated.
5: It's been a very badly treated place and country, and we're going to have it properly treated and treated with respect that it deserves. And, Mr. President, it's an honor having you. Thank you very much.
6: Thank you. I've been looking forward to this visit for a long time.
5: Thank you.
2: Mr. Trump also announced the resumption of direct flights between the US and Lebanon, which were suspended more than 40 years ago. And an amateur photographer has captured a rare optical phenomenon in western New South Wales. A fog bow is a similar shape to a rainbow, but is made up of fog. The Bureau of Meteorology says the fog droplets could be 1,000 times smaller than the rain droplets, which generate rainbows. Amateur photographer Marie Johnson captured the fog bow on her farm at Cobar and uploaded it to social media. The Bureau says fog bows are unusual in climates such as western New South Wales. Turning to sport, Matilda Holly McNamara has signed with English Super League club Everton. The 23-year-old moves from Melbourne City, where she's won the A-League Women's last two Golden Boot awards for the most goals in the season. She's linking up at Everton with her Australian teammate, Claire Wheeler. And in cricket, Phoebe Litchfield has helped the Sunrisers Leeds to a 7-wicket win over MI London in the 100. Litchfield scored 43 runs off 26 deliveries as the Sunrisers chased down a target of 108.
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8: Well, good morning and welcome. And this is Sam, and I'm here now filling in for Dominic till 1 o'clock this afternoon. And we'll have an update on the weather. And currently here in Griffith, it is 8.9 degrees. And we're heading for a high of 18, and that's after an overnight low of 8. They're predicting a possible shower for today, and the humidity is 97%. Dew point is 8.5 degrees Celsius. The slight breeze from the east, that's 7 kilometres per hour. There's no fire danger rating. Sunrise this morning was at 16 minutes past 7, and sunset this evening will be at 28 minutes past 5 o'clock. The UV index is moderate, so they're recommending that if you're out in the open, out in the sun between 11 and 2 o'clock, make sure you have some sun protection. Now let's have a look at the next few days. And as I said, today, possible shower. Tomorrow, partly cloudy, a low of 6 and a high of 14. Friday, cloudy again, a low of 2 and a high of 13. Saturday, cloudy again, a low of 4 and a high of 14. Sunday, cloudy again, a low of 5 and a high of 15. And next Monday and Tuesday, it's going to be partly cloudy, and both days a low of 5 and a high of 15. So there you have it. You're up to date now with the latest in the national news and also the local weather on this 22nd day of July in 2026. And we'll commence our musical journey this morning. And we've got John Lennon, Owen Mack and Icehouse. Enjoy them.
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0: Okay, that was the Ite House with Great Southern Land. And now we've got some songs from Elton John, Phil Collins and Marianne Faithfull. Enjoy them.
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0: Okay, the time now is 15 minutes to 10 o'clock, and we'll continue on with some more music. And this time we've got John Travolta, Sandy Posey, and Matt Munro. Enjoy them.
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0: Okay, the time now is 7 minutes to 10 o'clock, and that was Matt Munro with Born Free. Now, I've got a couple of songs to get us to the 10 o'clock news. We got Tom Jones, The Beatles, and The Shadows.
1: 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The home of the classic hits of a bygone era, presented to you by Sam.

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2: Good morning, I'm Laura Devoy. Australians who have hidden phones are being urged to turn them off or on aeroplane mode during next week's test of the National Emergency Warning System. AusAlert will conduct a national test on Monday at 2 p.m. Australian Eastern Standard Time, 12 p.m. in the West. A loud alert tone will sound on all mobile phones across the nation, even if they're on silent or do not disturb. CEO of the Women's Services Network, Karen Bentley, has this advice for people living with hidden phones.
3: WESNET's recommendation is that on Monday, if you do have a concealed or hidden phone to support your safety, that you consider turning that device off or switching it into aeroplane mode 1 hour before the national test on Monday, and to keep it off or in aeroplane mode for 24 hours.
2: Federal Emergency Services Minister Christy McBain explains how the test will work.
4: There will be a siren that sounds on the 27th for 10 seconds and you'll get a notification on your home screen. So it no longer will come through the text message app of your phone.
2: The federal government says the Northern Territory's child protection reforms are a backward step. The NT Parliament passed amendments to its child protection bill yesterday. Indigenous advocates say they removed the legal enforceability of the Aboriginal Child Placement Principle, which ensures Indigenous children removed from their parents remain with Indigenous families. They say it could create another stolen generation. Cabinet Minister Murray Watt told the ABC it's important Indigenous children maintain a connection to culture.
5: For a very long time, there has been a principle when it comes to child protection in the Northern Territory around Aboriginal kids, of ensuring that the connection to culture, connection to country of Aboriginal kids is preserved. Now, of course, everyone wants to make sure that any child, whether it be an Aboriginal child or others, lives in a safe home and a safe environment.
2: New research shows being frail could accelerate the onset of dementia. A study by the University of Queensland found older adults living with frailty are diagnosed with dementia 2 to 3 years earlier than those who are less frail. But Dr. David Ward says frailty is often preventable and treatable. He says regular exercise, especially strength training, can delay, reduce, and in some cases improve frailty, particularly when combined with good nutrition and social engagement. A breast cancer patient is encouraging women to follow up on health concerns. A global women's health index reveals Australia sits below the global average, with fewer than 1 in 4 women and girls aged 15 and over reporting being tested for cancer in the past year. It's also found breast cancer rates are rising among younger women as the national screening gap widens. Lynette Bolton says she's thankful she didn't put off a checkup after finding a lump in her breast last November.
6: We really have to have that early diagnosis and that early assessment to be able to get women into the incredible services that we have. And if we aren't going and getting tested, then how are we going to know?
2: Turning to sport, Australian Tori Lewis has improved her own national 100-metre record at a small meet in Slovakia, clocking a time of 11.04 seconds. The result comes on the eve of the Glasgow Commonwealth Games. And in cycling, Remco Evenepoel has narrowed the gap to the Tour de France leader after winning stage 16 overnight. Tadej Pogacar maintains the overall leader's yellow jersey with a lead of 4.5 minutes.
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8: Welcome back, and again, a reminder that I'm filling in for Dominic today, so I hope you're enjoying the music, and we'll have an update on the weather. And currently it's 12.9 degrees here in Griffith.